0: to Gospel Truth with Andrew Womack, a teaching ministry emphasizing God's unconditional love and grace. 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
1: And I'm not asking you to raise your hand, but I can guarantee you there's a lot of pastors sitting right here that when the world started talking about collapse and they started talking about bailouts and tragedy, many of you planned on struggling. You expected it. And how's that working for you? It came to pass, exactly. But did you know since 2008, it was 2009 when the Lord spoke to me that, man, we just couldn't contain ourselves in this building anymore. And we started the process. We're now in the process of building a $47 million facility. And you know what? That's not going to be the end of it. That's just to get us going. And we've started this process. And during this time, we also expanded. We went on TBN, which by the time you include the number of people we added and the materials and the staff and all these kind of things, it added over 500. Well, it was, man, it's more than that. It's over $1 million probably it added to my expense per month to be able to go on TBN and accommodate it. It was the largest increase we ever had during the worst downturn supposedly that we've ever had. And during that time, it would have taken a miracle just to stay on TBN and do everything that we were doing. But on top of that, the Lord spoke to me about building these buildings and doing it debt free. And so, you know, we've expanded and our income has more than doubled in the last 3 years. And we, this first phase is $20 million and we are less than $3 to $4 million away from having it paid for cash, debt free. We're going to have it done. And people say, you can't do that. I just did it. You can't tell me I can't do it. And I can tell you one of the ways that I do that is by taking the word and you use your imagination and you see yourself doing what God says instead of listening to the junk of this world and letting them paint a picture on the inside of you about all of the reasons that you can't do it. Pastor Bob just got up here and say, all things are possible, only believe. It's one thing to sing the song, but you got to get your imagination involved and see yourself doing the impossible.
2: Yes.
1: Man, I don't know if you're getting this or not, but there's people that can quote the scripture. You can preach it, but you got to live it. You got to let your imagination see yourself doing what God called you to do. And if you can conceive it in your heart, if you can see it on the inside, then you'll see it on the outside. But if you haven't seen it on the inside yet, you can't do it on the outside. Do you know when it came to doing this building, this is going back a few years, but when we did this building, it was a $3.2 million renovation. Did you know that percentage-wise to where our income was, that was a greater step? It was a bigger percentage increase than what I'm doing now. You know, if you stop and think about it, that's one of the reasons I have so much faith for where I am, because I used to do math and I could go back and I do ratios and percentages. And the percentage of increase, what we're doing now compared to what I've already done, is less. And so it's like I've already done this. It's a piece of cake. But when we moved in here, this was a big deal and I committed to doing it. I told my people on our mailing list that we were going to be moving from that other small facility into this new 110,000 square foot facility. I told people about it. I said we were going to do it debt free. I had told people, but I hadn't really pushed for it. I hadn't encouraged people to give, be a part of it or anything. And I had my staff come to me and they say, so when are we going to communicate? When are we going to put out a letter? And I said, I'm going to do it. I know eventually. I hadn't got the money in my pocket. It was going to have to come through people. But I said, I just don't see it. I don't have the words to express this right, but I can't do something until I see it in my heart. And I hadn't seen a way to communicate with people. And so I waited 4 months after we were already in this process. We already had some building going on and people were sitting there telling me, you got to do something. But I just didn't see what to do. And I just prayed about it, and then I don't remember exactly how it happened, but all of a sudden it's just like, boom, I saw, here's how I'm supposed to present this to my partners. Here's what I'm supposed to say. And I did that, and in 14 months we raised $3.2 million extra. And that was on top of the largest television expansion we had ever had at the time. And it would have been a miracle to sustain that $750,000 I just increased in our expenses. But on top of that, we raised $3.2 million extra to be able to pay for all of this debt free. And you know what? I waited until I saw it. And then I did what God showed me to do. And boom, it happens. I think that a lot of people just sit there and they've got a need and they know they're going to have to do something. So just do something. And so you do something. And if it's not what God has inspired, if God's anointing isn't on it, you're going to miss your opportunity to make that first impression. You're going to miss your opportunity to communicate. You're going to communicate it poorly. And then when things get desperate and you get before the Lord and He shows you something, you've already lost half of the people. You know what? You'd be better off just to wait and to let God guide you and show you something. You need to see something. God, what's the way forward from here? And take what God is speaking to you and meditate on it until you can see a way forward, until you see the way to solve this problem. That's your imagination. And this is part of loving God with all of your heart. I didn't get very far. I have about 20-something scriptures that this is used in the New Testament, and I only got to one, but that's good. Let me use one other scripture. Ephesians chapter 2, verse 3, it says, "Among whom also we all had our conversation in time past in the lust of our flesh, fulfilling the desires of the flesh and of the mind, and were by nature the children of wrath, even as others." Did you know that word mind there is dianoia? It's the one that was translated imagination. And the reason I wanted to bring this out is to say that, you know what, when you get something in your imagination, you do fulfill that. Once you see something in your heart, you fulfill it. This is talking about how we fulfilled it negatively. You have lust in your heart. I had a man come up to me last night after I was talking, and he used to be hooked on pornography. And he says, that's all that was my imagination. Pornography is nothing but your imagination. And you know what? If you get into pornography and if you get to lusting and doing things, it will lead you to fulfill those things. But pornography is all imagination. You can have not only a positive imagination, you can have a negative imagination. And if you are seeing the wrong thing, if you are seeing failure, maybe you're one of those that was raised to believe that you could never do anything. You know, Don Crow, who was one of my very best friends, ministered here with me for many, many years. Don Crow was raised in a home where his dad was just a mean man. I went to his home when he was young, and I met his dad. And his dad was a mean, bitter man. And he was tough. And he just browbeat Don all of the time. He told Don, he says, "You're so stupid, you can't put a nut on a bolt without cross-threading it." And Don and I have worked on cars and done things, and I've seen Don literally, I mean, as a grown man, 30-something years after his dad started telling this, I've seen Don shake putting a nut on a bolt. And I've never seen him put a nut on a bolt that he didn't get so concerned. He would take it off and say, "I might have cross-threaded," and he keeps doing it until he's cross-threaded every nut I've ever seen him put on a bolt. You know why? Because he had that spoken over him. It was a curse. He saw it. He had that image. Don has always dealt with this. And Don's dad, till the day of his death, he committed suicide and left a suicide note blaming Don and his brother and sister and his wife, and says, "It's all your fault." And even in his death, he put trash on them. And did you know what? There's many of you that have grown up, it may not be the same circumstances, but you've grown up with something where somebody just always told you you're nothing. And you know what? You have an image of what you can and cannot do. And it's like a limiter. It's like a governor on a car or something. You hit a certain speed and it automatically just cuts off the gas and you can't go past it. You cannot rise above your imagination. You do fulfill the lust or the desires or whatever you're seeing in your imagination. Your whole being just comes to try and make what you see in your imagination come to pass. And if you've got a wrong vision in your imagination, you're hurting yourself. You need to learn to serve God with all of your heart and all of your soul and all of your mind. And we need to redeem this imagination and realize how important it is and start fixing our hope in the Lord and see what God says about it. And I promise you, if you would just take the things that God has spoken to you about your personal life and ministry, and if you were to sit down and meditate, go over and over this in your mind until all of a sudden you can see it. You can see yourself doing what God called you to do. If you could see it on the inside, you'll see it on the outside. It's really that simple. Isn't that awesome? Man, I believe that we've got a powerful, powerful source right here that we just haven't been utilizing. And I think that this week, my part of it, I want to encourage you about all this. And I've got a lot more scriptures. We're eventually going to get to talking more about hope. Amen. Rather than just explaining this, but I think it'll really, really help you. So, Father, we love you and we thank you. And I pray for every person here that, Father, you help us to redeem this imagination and to start using it to see what you say about us coming to pass. That we would see ourselves righteous in your sight. That we would see ourselves clean and pure and holy in your sight. That we would see ourselves able to lay hands on the sick and see them recover. That we would see ourselves pastoring large churches or doing whatever it is that you've called us to do. I just thank you, Father, that the Holy Spirit is helping people here today to use this imagination to serve you with all of our mind and to use that part to help see things come to pass. And we thank you for it. We agree and receive that in the name of Jesus. Amen. Amen. Praise God. Well, I'm going to let you go this morning. Remember, we...
0: That's all the time we have for today. But be sure and tune in again as Andrew continues to teach on the power of hope.
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It's good to be with you again as we draw near to the close of another week. Our theme this week has been longing for his appearing. I trust you found it inspiring. In my talk yesterday, I shared with you one specific sign which Jesus said would herald the end of the present age and his return in glory. That was the proclaiming of the gospel of the kingdom to all nations in the whole world. For all of us who are committed Christians, this constitutes our number one priority and our number one obligation to the nations. This in turn points out to us one final way we should be preparing for Christ's appearing, which has to do with our attitude to the Jewish people. And I suggest that some of you who listen to me will never have considered this particular responsibility. And yet it's a very real one, clearly endorsed by Scripture. In Romans chapter 11, verses 25 and 26, Paul sets these two things side by side: the proclaiming of the gospel of the kingdom to all nations, and then a message of comfort and hope for Israel. He says this: "I do not want you to be ignorant of this mystery, brothers, so that you may not be conceited. Israel has experienced a hardening in part until the full number of the Gentiles has come in." Now, I'm sorry to say that I think multitudes of Christians today are precisely what Paul said he hoped they would not be.

Every time the Bible talks about God's rejection of Israel, his judgment upon them, it always ends up with the phrase, until. The Bible always indicates it is not permanent. There will be an end to it. And so Paul continues, and so all Israel will be saved. As it is written, the deliverer will come from Zion. He will turn godlessness away from Jacob. So you see there, two things are put together. The full number of the Gentiles has to come in, and then all Israel will be finally and forever reconciled to their Messiah and to their God. But that's the order. The full number of the Gentiles must first come in, then all Israel will be saved. You see, if you go back to God's dealings in the New Testament, you'll see that the gospel of the kingdom was first offered to Israel, and only to Israel. At one point, Jesus said in his earthly ministry, I am not sent except to the lost sheep of the house of Israel. But because Israel, as a nation, did not accept the offer of the kingdom, because they rejected the king, and therefore the kingdom, then the offer was extended to all nations. And so, at the end of the Gospels, both in Matthew and in Mark, we have these commands of Jesus, go and make disciples of all nations, go and preach the gospel to all creation. Now, Jesus has never revoked those commands. They stand. They have to be carried out. But through the proclaiming of the gospel of the kingdom to all nations, the result will be achieved, which Paul speaks about in Romans 11, the full number of the Gentiles will come in. The full number of the Gentiles cannot come in until the gospel has been proclaimed to all the Gentile nations. In the book of Revelation, we see more than one picture of the redeemed in which it makes it clear that the redeemed are drawn for all nations and tongues and peoples and races. They're going to be representatives of every race, every nation, every tongue in the redeemed. That means to say, all those nations, peoples, and tongues, and races have to have the gospel proclaimed to them in order that some of them may qualify to be redeemed. So that purpose of God stands unchanged. We can delay it, or we can expedite it, delay it by disobedience, expedite it by obedience, but we cannot revoke it. It's God's purpose, not ours. But as we see the purpose of God for the calling in or the calling out of all nations through the proclamation of the gospel, we also see God's hand at work restoring Israel and preparing them to be ready to receive their Messiah when he returns. That's why it's so important that the gospel of the kingdom be preached to all nations, because the end of the age cannot come and God's final purposes for Israel cannot be consummated until the church has been faithful in its task. Meanwhile, as I've said, a work of preparation is being done and must be done in Israel. I want to read now from Isaiah chapter 40, verses 1 through 3. Bear in mind that these words are addressed to Bible-believing Christians because they refer to Israel. Therefore, in a sense, they are not addressed to Israel. They're addressed to another group who are told to do something for Israel. And I submit to you that the only group that qualify for this is Christians who believe in the Bible and who acknowledge the God of the Bible as their God and who acknowledge the commandments of the Bible as being addressed to them. So this is what Isaiah says. Comfort, comfort my people. The context makes it clear there, my people is the Jewish people. Comfort, comfort my people, says your God. Speak tenderly to Jerusalem and proclaim to her that her hard service has been completed, that her sin has been paid for, that she has received from the Lord's hand double for all her sins. Now that's a message of comfort to the Jewish people, a message that their long, long night of suffering is coming to an end, that Jerusalem is to be restored, and the nation is to be restored. And then Isaiah goes on, a voice of one calling in the desert, prepare the way for the Lord. Make straight in the wilderness a highway for our God. You'll see that this message of comfort to Israel is also preparing the way for the Lord. That's one of the ways we prepare the way for the Lord.
Then a little further on in Isaiah chapter 40,

0: Isaiah gives us the contents of the message. The grass withers and the flowers fall because the breath or the Spirit of the Lord blows on them. Surely the people are grass. The grass withers and the flowers fall. Now what comforter is there in those words? They are true. We all acknowledge they are true. But they're not words of comfort. But the comfort is in the final phrase that follows. But the word of our God stands forever. Let me read those two verses again in the light of that. The grass withers and the flowers fall because the breath of the Lord blows upon them. Surely the people are grass. The grass withers and the flowers fall, but the word of our God stands forever. Everything fleshly, everything material is destined to pass away. But in the midst of all of it, there's one thing that stands eternal and unchanged, and it's the word of our God. Now, why is that a message of comfort for Israel? Because it's the word of God that promises them their restoration. So as long as the word of God stands, Israel has comfort promised to them through that word. I've had the privilege in past years of speaking to groups of Jewish people in many nations, in synagogues and other meeting places. Not being Jewish myself, I've always approached them as a Gentile, one who believes in Jesus as the Messiah, and I've tried to explain to them why I have hope for the Jewish people, why I have words of comfort to offer them. And having introduced myself that way, I explain how I came to believe in the Bible as a professor of philosophy, studying the Bible as a work of philosophy. I encountered God through it, came to believe in it as the inspired word of God. That always attracts the attention of Jewish people because they respect academic education. And then I explained that studying the Bible, I came to find the promises of God for the restoration of the Jewish people. And I will usually end such a talk by quoting a whole number of these clear prophecies, the restoration of Israel. And the amazing thing is that I've discovered that at least 80% of the Jewish people today that I have met don't know those prophecies. They are ignorant of their own prophets. They will come up to me afterwards and say, "I didn't know that was in our Bible. Where is it? Can you tell me where to find it?" So we have this privilege of telling the good news of the promised restoration of Israel to the Jewish people, comforting them and preparing the way for the return of the Messiah. Let me give you one of these precious words of comfort just to close in Psalm 102, verses 12 and 13. "But you, O Lord, sit enthroned forever. Your renown endures through all generations. You will arise and have compassion on Zion, for it is time to show favor to her. The appointed time has come." I tell the Jewish people in God's prophetic calendar there is an appointed time when he's going to arise and have mercy upon Zion, the Jewish people, and their land. And then I tell them, that time is now. We're living in that time. God is going to show you mercy and favor. He's going to restore you. You see, if we take this message to the Jewish people, we can do something wonderful for ourselves. We can begin to repay part of the immense, in fact, uncountable debt that we owe to them. Let me just close with these reflections. Consider what we would have of spiritual inheritance without the Jewish people. We would have no patriarchs, no prophets, no apostles, no Bible, and no Savior. No wonder Jesus said, "Salvation is from the Jews." Brothers and sisters, it's time we began to repay that debt and prepare the heart of Israel for the return of their Messiah.
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2: Well, we've spent quite a few weeks working our way through Ephesians, I think longer than we ever thought it would take us, Colin, but it's been a wonderful journey. And you've been reading to us from your new translation, The Truth, right the way through. We've now reached the final greetings. I guess you want to say a little bit more about the armour of God that Paul refers to at the end
3: of
2: his letter.
3: Well, I wanted to just say a little bit more about the prayer and the Spirit that he refers to at the end of that. Whenever you pray, depend on the Spirit to lead you and fill your prayer with his life and power, no matter what you are asking of God. How important to pray in the Spirit continually for all your fellow believers. To pray in the Spirit is not just to pray in tongues. It's not just to rabbit off in tongues, you know. To pray in the Spirit is, as this translation says, to be led by the Spirit, and for the Spirit to fill our prayer with his wisdom, with his revelation. It's really allowing the Spirit of God to lead us in prayer. And we teach people in our Bible college and in the church very much to be led by the Spirit in their prayer life. We have a prayer academy that is teaching people how to pray and how to lead others in prayer. And quite a lot of people in the church have gone through that now. We're a praying church. We pray 24/7. We have a system of prayer continuously throughout the day and night, throughout the year. And that's wonderful because it shows that people appreciate how important prayer is, how central this has to be to our life together in Christ. But if you're going to pray meaningfully and if you're going to pray with real purpose, you're going to pray victoriously. I can't avoid that word, because the Scripture says, you know, Christ always leads us in victory, in his victorious triumphant procession. So, you know, God wants us to prevail. He wants us to overcome in the situations where we pray for. The problem for many people is they want to spend more time talking about why God doesn't answer prayer than to talk about why God does answer prayer. If they only got into the Scriptures and believed the promises and focused on all that God says about his willingness to answer prayer, then they would actually have very much more successful prayer lives. Why? Because the Spirit of God leads us into the Word. Jesus said he is the Spirit of truth who guides us into the truth of the Word. And I'm not wanting anybody to come under false condemnation through what I'm saying about victory, because, you know, I know very well pastorally what it means to have to battle through things in my own life, in my ministry, in the circumstances of the church, and in the lives of other people. You know, you have to appreciate that in a ministry like mine, you get people referred to you from all over the nation and beyond who have got the most desperate problems. You know, if people are known to have to be used by God to heal and to resolve situations, then you're going to get people being referred to you and phoning you up and letters and emails and all the rest of it. And you look at these things, you think, well, you know, how can you answer an email like this when you're dealing with a whole life? But it means that, you know, I'm very well aware of all these really traumatic and difficult circumstances that people have to work their way through. But I'm also aware of the only thing that works when you have to do that. And the only thing that works is faith in God, faith in what he has said, and dependence upon the Holy Spirit. And if only people would apply those simple principles instead of getting caught up with the problem and their feelings and their reactions and what this person has said and that person said, and just getting overwhelmed by the circumstances. If only they would keep their focus, you know, fix your eyes on Jesus, the author and perfecter of our faith. That's what we read in Hebrews. And it's so true. that if you keep your focus on the Lord, if you keep your focus on his word, if you keep your focus on what he has done for us on the cross and what he has promised and what he has said in his word, then you're going to become an overcomer. You're not going to be someone whose sort of first thought is, well, this is impossible, this is going to be difficult. You know, God taught me such a simple principle when I was a very, very young pastor. He said, Colin, if you expect a battle, you'll get a battle. If you expect victory, you'll have victory. Now, isn't that simple? I mean, that, you know, the deepest truths are always the most simple ones.
2: But they are simple principles, as you've just said, aren't
3: Absolutely.
2: They?
3: Absolutely. And, you know, you can say to someone, would you expect a battle? Because if you expect a battle, you're going to have one. Now, sometimes you have to battle through to the victory, fight the good fight of faith. But your expectation is victory. Your focus is on the victory. And you are confident that you're going to get from where you are to the victory. It's not a question of saying, oh, this is going to be done. Oh, I need a word from God. And oh, you have many words from God there in your Bible. You don't need a word from God to tell you that he wants you to overcome in the situation in which you're placed. And, you know, that is to be your first thought. If you are in a situation where God then shows you that this is not going to be resolved in the way that you want for some reason or other, then that is an initiative that God will take. But that is never to be your starting point. Your starting point is always to believe what Jesus said. You will receive whatever you ask in prayer if you believe. Now that's simple too, isn't it? And you can't talk your way around that. It's a very simple statement. According to your faith, it will be done to you. How often did Jesus say that to your people? Go your way, your faith has healed you. And you know, I hear people say, oh, faith can't heal. Well, Jesus says faith can heal. He says faith in him can heal you. Go on your way, your faith has healed you. If Jesus didn't want to say that, he wouldn't have said it. If Jesus meant something else, he'd have said something else. He knew exactly how to say what he wanted to say. And so, you know, I'm just encouraging everybody, because faith comes from hearing the word. Get a copy of this truth version and read it, because you'll understand it. And, you know, God said a very interesting thing to me the other day, because I pray for the people that are reading this, you know. And God said to me, Colin, when you translated that, there was a dynamic of faith in the way in which you translated it. And that dynamic of faith will be communicated to the people who read it. And he also said, you know, you know you were under anointing when you did that. And that's true, because, you know, in the natural, I would never even have attempted to produce a version of the New Testament. He said, well, because you were under anointing when you produced it, that anointing will come upon people when they read it. And this got me so excited, you know, because I now see, you know, he said, every time a copy of this is sold, it's like giving a people a sack of seed, you know, seed of the word. And he said, if you give them that sack, I will water that. The anointing that will come upon them will water that seed so that it becomes fruitful in their lives. So, you know, when God speaks like this, I get really excited. I think, yes, this is encouraging.
2: So what are your hopes for this new translation, The Truth, then? What are you expecting?
3: Well, I say in the introduction that, you know, when God asked me to do it, I said, why, Lord? There are so many versions in English. Why? He said, I want a version by a preacher who will bring out the understanding of the word, because my people will only apply the word and live by it if they understand it. And so many of my people study the word, but they don't really understand what I want. And you know, one person after another has told me already, and this has only been out a few weeks, it has transformed the way in which they read the scriptures. And they're spending so much more time now. People tell me they get absorbed. You know, whereas before they would read a few verses more or less out of duty because that's what they should do every day, they begin to read and they get absorbed. And before they know where they are, they've read several chapters. And they've just, you know, people have said it's just like actually hearing the word spoken to you. It's not like reading the scriptures. It's as if someone is actually speaking the word into your heart. I want you to know I give God all the glory for this, because nobody could produce that kind of effect except the Holy Spirit. And so it just encourages. Anyway, we've got to finish this. Paul says, I am still an ambassador of the truth. Yes, even though I am in chains at present. So I pray that despite everything, I will be bold in declaring the truth without any fear. Well, I think I've been doing that this week, haven't I? Tychicus is a dear brother and the Lord's faithful servant. He can tell you far more about my circumstances than I can right now. This is why I'm sending him to you. However, he will also be a great encouragement to you, an encouragement to your faith. You see, Paul is always wanting to encourage people in their faith. I bless all the brothers with God's peace. May God the Father and the Lord Jesus Christ impart both love and faith to you, together with the grace that he delights to pour out freely on all who love our Lord Jesus Christ with a never-ending love. And that's where I want to finish, you see, because Paul begins and ends his letters with grace, doesn't he? It's like a grace sandwich. And grace is God giving, God imparting to us everything that we need in order to fulfill his plan and purpose for our lives. And this is the great thing, you see. How can I say this about this truth translation? Because it's the grace of God. The grace of God just was poured out upon it. I believe the grace of God will come upon people as they read it. But not just the truth Bible, but all of us, as we seek to fulfill the will and purpose of God in our lives, as we seek to see his plan being fulfilled, we know the grace of God. God will grace us for it. Whatever is his will, he will grace it for us. And he will grace us to accomplish and to achieve whatever he wants. So we can just say, thank you, Jesus.
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1: A friend of mine is a preschool teacher. One year during the Christmas season, her class wrote letters to Santa asking what they wanted for Christmas. A new Cinderella doll, a puppy dog to play with. The teacher joined in too. Dear Santa, for Christmas I would like a beautiful diamond ring. They signed off their letters and carefully pinned them to the wall for all to see. The final day of preschool, one of the parents presented a small parcel to the teacher in appreciation for all her hard work. She thanked the mum, happy to add another gift to her growing pile of chocolates and body lotions. But this gift was unlike the others. In the carefully wrapped box was a diamond ring, a perfect gold set solitaire of the highest quality. It got me thinking, God is better than Santa. In fact, Jesus said, "You do not have because you do not ask God." He gives us what we ask for, simply because that's what loving fathers do. Ask any parent. Knowing their child, they search the department store for just the right gift, the one thing that will make their face light up with joy. How much more the Father heart of God. This is Tanya Harris of GodConversations.com.

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1: Hi, I'm Dudley Anderson. Jeremiah 29:11 tells us God knows the plans he has for us, for a prosperous and a hopeful future. But sometimes God's plans become obscured by our own disobedience. Therefore, we need to humble ourselves and return to tracking God's plans by acknowledging him in all our ways. The historical context of Jeremiah 29:11 has to do with the fact that God's people had rebelled against him, resulting in their exile to Babylon. But God is promising them that if they return to him and seek his face, then they will realize his good plans. You too may find yourself facing a Babylonian experience today, but he has not abandoned you. Make sure that you turn back to him and seek his face with a pure heart, and stand firm on his promise, "I know the good plans I have for your future." God tracking is holding on to God's plans, even through your Babylon experience. Find out about God tracking at godtracker.co.uk.

0: Why do you believe in God?
1: When I was 15, I was in a religious studies class at my school, and my teacher, he's just a normal bloke, he was just talking about a book in the Bible called Revelation, and at the time I was reading lots of American comics. I used to read like anything, Spider-Man, X-Men, the kind of stuff that they've made into films now, and the kind of idea of good versus evil, that kind of seemed to tie in with the book of Revelation. So I went home that night and I read through the book, and I was just completely struck by it. Just looking at the world, it really seemed to tie in with the kind of things that were happening at the moment. It made a lot of sense. Something inside of me said this is true and I needed to sort of make a few changes. So I had a little Gideon's Bible I'd been given at school, started to sit down and read that, and gradually I just found that this person of Jesus who I was hearing about, I just really fell in love with him and found that he was actually starting to be a real reality. And I was fairly happy, but there was a real sort of emptiness to my life, and I just really found that began to be filled.
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1: There's a strange little verse, the second shortest verse in the Bible, that Jesus said. He said, remember Lot's wife. Why would he say that? He was reminding them that judgment is someday going to come. And every one of us will be judged. God had told them not to look back, but she looked back. The pull of Sodom was so great, she didn't want to leave Sodom. She wanted to stay in that place of all the lights and all the things that were in Sodom. And she turned into a pillar of salt.
2: You may not be turned into a pillar of salt, but without a relationship with Jesus Christ, you will face God's judgment without hope of salvation. We're the Billy Graham Evangelist.

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1: Welcome to Everyday Moments with Joyce Meyer. What does it mean to follow God? I'm sure most of us have come up with our own ideas as to what it means, but Joyce has two simple steps. That's it. Here's today's Everyday Moment.
2: Well, I believe that following God takes two steps. The first step is to listen to the voice of God. The second step is to obey what He calls you to do. Now, obviously, if you're going to recognize the voice of God, then you need to know the Word of God, because what God speaks to you is always going to be in agreement with His Word. And so learn the Word, do what God tells you to do, and I'm telling you, your life is going to radically change. God says to us, if you will, then I will. The promises of God are for whosoever will. Well, whosoever will what? Whosoever will obey what God is telling them to do. You know, I'm always amazed more and more when I read the Bible. It's a very simple book. It basically says, if you do this, you'll be blessed. And if you do this, you're going to be cursed. If you obey me, you're going to be blessed. You're going to have peace. You're going to have joy. You're going to have abundance. You'll have good relationships. If you don't do what I tell you to, then everything that you touch is going to be a problem. So make a decision today. I'm going to pray and I'm going to obey.
1: 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And as you go, keep in mind that God desires for you to have an enjoyable life every day, every moment.
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1: 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You are in control. Lord, you know this is happening. Then, and only then, I relax. I really do. Because, well, as the scripture says, I'm confident of this very thing, that he who began a good work in you, in me, will perfect it until the day of Christ Jesus.
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Hello, I'm Martin Cooper. I'm a Christian and I believe in God. And I know by faith that Jesus is the Son of God. And that because Jesus was crucified and then rose again, I have the hope of eternal salvation. Now, because of these certain facts, I know that it's right to give praise and worship to God. 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
4: Well, hello again, and here I am to bring another particular message to you. I'm dealing with the authorized version, and I'm actually speaking on Pentecost and the Holy Spirit, although where I am, we've just gone through Pentecost. What Jesus said is this. He said, when he's answering the disciples, no, this promise I'm talking about, I'm looking at verse 7, 6 and 7 about restoring the kingdom to Israel. And in verse 7, Jesus says clearly, no, it's not this. But he says in verse 8, you will receive power after the Holy Ghost has come upon you to be the witnesses in Jerusalem, Judea, Samaria, and right to the end of the earth. And immediately it said that he was taken up into heaven. So they were literally his last words. But the thing is this, that the thing that I'm trying to talk about is that quite clearly in ministry, I was told from the beginning by my father, who was a great man of God, converted in the Welsh Revival, one of the founders of the Pentecostal churches in Britain, and the man who, of course, worked with George Jeffreys. That's why my relationship with George Jeffreys. But the importance here is that my father said, you need the Holy Spirit to bring conviction and to be an evangelist. And that's echoed, well, my father was echoing what Jesus was saying when he says, you will receive power after the Holy Ghost has come on you. And my challenge today is where's the power? Because I see a lot of powerless preaching. I see a lot that is not fulfilling what Jesus commanded. And my whole challenge, and I'm going to be talking about this more, because I obviously, the evidence in my life is I receive power. Because I've seen hundreds of thousands come to Christ. I've preached to tens of thousands, hundreds of thousands, and it is said that I reached 80% of the whole of the former Soviet Union. 80% of one of the largest countries in the world with the gospel message I was preaching. And that was confirmed by people who knew what was happening. So that couldn't happen in my own power. I couldn't do that. What happened in my life is clear evidence. It's not me. I'm just a boy called David. I was rejected, told by my mother I'd never be a preacher. And really, I battled to even have any acceptance. Still do. But yet, the effect is there. So quite clearly, what happened when I received the Holy Spirit was I definitely received enormous, incredible power. And that power doesn't diminish. It's still going on. I'm still seeing, age 93, great miracles of healing. I'm seeing incredible numbers coming to Christ now. Why? It's not me. I'm not an old man preaching. It's the Holy Spirit. I'm just an empty vessel. All I am is a vessel for the Holy Spirit to operate. But what I'm challenging is, people need to have a new experience of the Holy Spirit. They need to have a new power in their lives. Because this is where I'm going back, you see. And you see, what I'm saying here is very clearly that Jesus says this promise is from the Father. Look at Acts chapter 1, verse 4. Being assembled together with them, he commanded them that they would not leave Jerusalem, but wait for the promise of the Father. So the promise was not just from Jesus. The promise through Jesus was a gift from God the Father. So it's God the Father that was to send the Holy Spirit. And Jesus is really saying in verse 8, when he says you'll receive power after the Holy Ghost has come upon you, he's saying, I am not giving you the impartation of power. Now, I don't hear preachers talking about this, but this is clear from the scripture. Jesus is saying, I am not giving you the impartation of power. That has to come from heaven, from the Father, and it's already promised. And I'm giving you the promise and telling you to wait for it. And that will happen after I've gone. So you come back to John 14, and I see very clearly the link where I began, John 14, verse 12. I say to you, he that believes on me, the works that I do, he shall do also, and greater works than these, because I go to my Father. So it's very clear here that the impartation, although the commission was from Jesus, he called the disciples and sent them out and said, go into all the world and preach the gospel. Yes. And I just feel that somehow some Christians are restricted to that. That, yeah, okay, they say Jesus said, go into all the world and preach the gospel. Yeah, in Mark's gospel particularly. But no, Jesus is saying something completely different. He says, I'm commissioning you and I'm calling you, but the power isn't from me. You see, the more I studied the life of Jesus, the more I realized that for 30 years, Jesus did not receive the Holy Spirit and there was no power in his ministry. For the first 30 years, he didn't work a miracle. Come on! For 30 years, he didn't work a miracle. It was only when he was baptized in the Jordan and then the Holy Spirit descended on him. So even Jesus had to have that endowment of power from the Holy Spirit. And we can't receive it until Jesus goes into heaven. And it comes, yes, through his obedience. But the whole point I'm making is that the impartation was the person of the Holy Spirit. I mean, I had George Jeffries, the famous evangelist who laid his hands on Reinhard Bonnke. Reinhard Bonnke met him when Jeffries was in the year before he died in 1961, and Jeffries died in January 1962. I know all about this because I was there. I was in Bradford with Jeffries just before the year before he died. But the point I'm making is this, that when I was born, George Jeffries wanted to adopt me because he never married, had no children, and he wanted to adopt me. Right, yes, there was some significant reason why. He chose me, not my brother. He wanted to adopt me. Okay, so my mother didn't allow it. But Jeffries, at the height of his power and the height of his anointing, laid his hands on me. Jeffries laid hands on Reinhard Bonnke when Jeffries' power was gone at the end of his life. I had Geoffrey's hands laid on me at the height of his power. But I don't look on that as being the source of my power. And although I'm going to be talking shortly in a number of meetings about the impartation of power, this only, in fact, it's only this week, just going through the scripture, that it dawned on me to realize exactly what the meaning is here. That literally the power is not an impartation from Jesus, but a direct impartation from the Holy Spirit. And I received that. Come on. I didn't count my anointing back to Jeffreys, but the anointing and the power began when I received the baptism of the Holy Spirit, because I received the power, and literally I've done bigger things than Jesus. He said we would. He said we should. We would. We should. I've seen it. I mean, it's not boasting. It's only fulfilling scripture. It's not me boasting about anything.
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1: Hi, Malcolm Ryan here with a heads up about two new shows on Branch FM. So what are you going to say about that then?
2: Whoopee!
1: Yes, I thought so. Okay, so what's on offer? Firstly, there's Easy Does It, with music to relax to. A put your feet up and let the world go by moment. Then there's Just Jazz and Blues, for people who just love the creativity of jazz and the down-to-earth lyrics of the blues. I mean, what's not to like? So when can you hear these shows on Branch FM? Well, Just Jazz and Blues is on every Monday evening at 8 p.m. and Easy Does It can be heard every Sunday evening at 7:30 p.m. And with both shows lifting high the name of Jesus, including a few encouraging thoughts from yours truly, you'll be more than welcome.

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1: I never used to make mistakes. I had cleverly foolproofed my life so that I never attempted anything where I was at the risk of failing. That meant straight A's, glowing reports, and close to perfect scores in practically every area of my life. But it also meant that I played it safe. I rarely took risks, and as a result, learnt nothing new. Making mistakes is painful. Learning something new costs us and can be downright embarrassing. But if we are not willing to experience the pain of mistakes, we will never grow. God always calls us beyond the familiar. He leads us to places we've never been before. Whether it's to learn a new skill, start a new ministry, or even just to talk to someone new, we find ourselves with the possibility that we could get it wrong. But mistakes are integral to learning, and if we want to fulfill our destinies in God, we better get good at making them. These days, I am brilliant at making mistakes. I make them frequently, and when I do, I grimace a little, ponder carefully on what I will change next time round, and move on. How's your mistake-making ability going? This is Tanya Harris of GodConversations.com.

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1: Hi, I'm Dudley Anderson. Comedian George Burns said, "Too bad the only people who know how to run this country are busy driving cabs and cutting hair." We might smile, but it's true. Criticism is a disease that has crept into our society, but it's nothing new. Paul the Apostle was a man of integrity, called of God to preach to the Gentiles. For this, he was criticized by his fellow apostles. I thank God for Paul's resolve. He didn't allow this criticism to affect his work. He continued to do what God had called him to do with power and integrity. I used to be a very critical person, until someone I respected said, "Dudley, you need to stop being so critical." I was stunned by this, but I asked God to help me change my ways. So let's stir one another on to love and good works instead of offering judgmental criticisms. God Trekking is guarding our tongues against that quick critical barb. More about God Trekking at godtrekker.co.uk.

0: why do you believe in God?
1: When I was much younger, we went to a service and there was a song. It was a kid's service. There was a song, there's a flag flying high from the castle of my heart because the king lives there. And I came away and asked my dad, how could I get this flag? Because I wanted this flag in me. And I think for me, it was just a case of sitting on my bed when I was about 8 and saying, I believe in God and I want to know you more. And that was all it was at that point. And then as I've grown up, I began to understand what it meant to trust him. And I think as I learned to trust him, he became more like a friend, someone who I could just chat to. And then prayer became chatting to him rather than sitting down, hands together, eyes closed. It became much more of a relationship with him. When I went to uni, I was 18 when I went, and throughout my time there, there were many difficulties, as there are at university, one of which was I didn't get on particularly well with my corridor in the first year, but God stood with me through that, and towards the end of the year, I did begin to make new friendships, so much so that in the second year, I decided to stay in halls. Little things have happened that have proved to me that God is real. So I might have said a simple prayer, and then I've seen it being answered. And to me, that shows that God's real.
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1: I sometimes wonder why people don't stop to listen to God. Perhaps we don't realise how valuable His words are. We think His words are just like ours. Our words aren't always worth remembering. We speak without thinking all the time. We exaggerate and embellish. We spin and we slander. We spout claims that are only half true and make promises that we don't keep. But the Bible says God's words are spirit and they are life. They have the power to create. They transcend time, overrule circumstances, and endure through the generations. Once spoken, they are watched over to ensure they fulfill their purpose. They must come to pass, for to fail is to defy the nature of the one who spoke them. By God's words, we live. His words are more valuable than anything in this world. They are well worth searching for. This is Tanya Harris of GodConversations.com.

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1: Hello, I'm Dudley Anderson. In the book Unfinished Business, the author tells the story. One night, at dinner, a man fascinated his companions by telling of the experiences of a little town named Flagstaff. The town was to be flooded as part of a large lake for which a dam was being built. In the months preceding the flooding, all improvements and repairs in the town were stopped. Why repair anything when the whole town was going to be wiped out? So week by week, the town became more and more bedraggled, gone to seed, more woe begone. Then he added, where there is no faith in the future, there is no power in the present. Whatever emptiness your future holds, whatever difficulty you face today or loss you've endured in the past, never, never give up. Don't allow pessimistic hopelessness to bring your future into disrepair. Live every day in the hope of God's newness and His purpose. God Tracking is remaining hopeful in spite of seemingly hopeless prospects. More about God Tracking at godtracker.co.uk.

0: Why do you believe in God?
1: I was a child amongst 9 other children, and so always had a low esteem going anywhere or being anything. And God changed all that. He changed my perspective by bringing me into a life that was filled with his fullness. And when I accepted Jesus and took his lordship into my life, I found that his directions and his truth was verified through his word spoken in the Bible. As I read the Bible, then the more I saw that it related to my own life. I found the answer to many things in life. As a family, we've come through tough times of unemployment, but God has never let us down. In the small nitty-gritty things of life, things that we can't understand, it's in them where God shows up.
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2: You will reap more than you sow. Hosea 8:7 says they've sown to the wind and they're going to reap a whirlwind. Have you ever been in a whirlwind? What a whirlwind can do. Have you ever seen a whirlwind? Have you ever been in a hurricane? Have you ever seen a tornado? Have you ever seen a tornado rip apart a part of a city? It's a devastating experience if you have. Charles Reed wrote many years ago, sow an act and you reap a habit. Sow a habit and you reap a character. Sow a character and you reap a destiny. Come to Christ now.
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1: Welcome to Everyday Moments with Joyce Meyer. What do you think? Do plenty of rest, exercising, and eating right really affect your spiritual life? Well, that's exactly what Joyce is talking about in today's Everyday Moment, the mind, body, and soul.
2: Well, I'd like you to just think about something with me today. You know, I believe that every part of us has to be ministered to. Our mind, our body, our soul, our spirit, every area in our life needs to be ministered to. Not just our spirit, but also the other areas. We need to make sure that we take care of our physical body. We need to make sure that we have enough peace of mind, that we stay balanced in our mind. We need to take care of our emotions because we need to be healthy emotionally. God wants to pour out His blessings on every area of your life. I tell people all the time, Jesus can heal you everywhere you hurt. But there are some practical things that we should be doing in order to live that abundant life. If you're tired, get sleep. Otherwise, you're not going to want to pray and you'll miss what God is trying to tell you. Get some exercise and eat right. If we do what's right, we'll have right results. You know, it's really up to every single one of us. Remember that you have a mansion waiting for you in heaven, so stop being satisfied with barely enough and let God bring you into overflow.
1: If you'd like more information about the ministry, please visit joycemeyer.org. And as you go, keep in mind that God desires for you to have an enjoyable life every day, every moment.
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I wanna dance like David. I wanna faith like Paul. 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I wanna face that fire. It won't

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2: A few years ago, I moved in with a new flatmate. It was a great place to live, apart from one problem. Her TV was broken. We tried everything to fix it, but nothing worked. It must be because we lived at the bottom of a hill where the reception was poor. We would just have to live with bad TV. 6 months later, we moved house to the top of a hill. Finally, we could get back our favourite shows. But when we turned on the TV in our new home, the dreaded fuzzy screen had followed us to the top of the hill. We found out later what the problem was. It's embarrassing to admit, but the reason for the fuzzy reception was because we had forgotten to plug the antenna in. The TV shows were always transmitting. The problem was we weren't tuning in. God's voice is a little like that. He is speaking, but in order to hear him, we need to put up our spiritual antennae. We need to be seeking him, asking him things, and then tuning in to hear him answer. Keep your spiritual antennae up all day, every day. Those who have ears to hear will hear. You've been listening to Tanya Harris of GodConversations.com.

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1: Hi, I'm Dudley Anderson. Reynard Monkey tells of how, when he was a 10-year-old, a longship docked in the port near where he lived. Intrigued, he walked up to it and gently pressed against its hull. To his amazement, he moved this great vessel a few inches. He goes on to point out that the tide was in. On a different occasion, he tried to do the same thing, and the ship would not budge because the tide was out. He had the same strength or faith to move that ship with his bare hands, but the conditions were not right. Sometimes we see instant miracles, other times we don't. Perhaps it's at these times the Lord is saying, wait and be patient. We need to wait for conditions to line up with God's tide before we can move that ocean liner. God dragging is to never stop praying while we wait for God's timing. Find out about God tracking and subscribe to the free email devotional tracker at godtracker.co.uk.

0: Why do you believe in God?
1: I believe in God because he's just so fantastically real to me. He lives in me and he's in everything I do. He tells me where he wants me to go and what he wants me to do. He's not only just my guidance, he's my friend, and I know that he is the one that truly loves me. Before I went to uni, I was debating on whether to do music or RE, and I really did not know which ones to do. And I thought, well, God, if you just show me the way and tell me which course would be best for me, the grades that I got enabled me to do RE, and I'm now training to be an RE teacher. Through doing this course, my faith has been strengthened because I know that I and we all have Jesus, and that is why he's so real to me.
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1: And it was that night that I realized that I had to accept Christ to be the one that cleansed me of the sins. And I did. I thank God that He's a faithful God, that not only He sustains and keeps us, but He brings us back to where we can again be whole before Him. And that's what He did in my life. But the same things that God does in my life and has done, He can do for you.
2: You will receive God's forgiveness and mercy when you accept His precious gift of love and salvation by faith. 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Weary

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1: Welcome to Everyday Moments with Joyce Meyer. So how many excuses are you making for not doing something you know you should be doing? Well, maybe it's time to be obedient and do it. 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
2: You know, we often make excuses for why or why not we're not doing something that God has put on our heart to do. And you know, many times if we don't want to obey God, then the easiest thing in the world to do is just make an excuse, you know. An excuse is just a reason stuffed with a lie. It's really not, you know, it doesn't really get us off the hook with God. It just temporarily makes us feel like that we're excused from doing what God asks us to do. And what I think that we need to do is we need to make sure that we are good stewards and that we're doing the very best that we can with what God has given us. And we need to be obedient to God. We don't need to worry about what we can't do. We need to do what we can do. And remember that when God puts something on your heart, He's never going to ask you to do something that you're not able to do. I think one of the big mistakes that people make is God asks them to do something, and they just think, oh, no, not that. I'm not ready for that, or that's too much for me, or I can't handle that. Well, God knows what you can and can't handle. And once again, remember, He's never going to ask you to do something without giving you the strength to do it. So walk in obedience. You'll be a happier person.
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1: Remember this verse? I can do all things through him who strengthens me. Hello, I'm Chuck Swindoll. I can do all things through Christ who strengthens me. Not I can do all things through education. I can do all things through money. Not I can do all things through success. I can do all things through friends. Or even, I can do all things through positive thinking. Nope. Nothing else fits except the name of Christ. I can do all things through Christ. Now, why is that true? Because nothing and no one else is able to empower us and give us the strength we need to do all things.
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1: The research is clear. Women talk more than men. You probably didn't need an expert to tell you that. But some say that women speak around 8,000 words each day, while men speak about half that. Most of us know that good communication is essential for any relationship. But it's hard for us to get it right. Women complain that men don't talk enough. Men complain that women talk far too much. Or perhaps you have a friend who does all the talking and never lets you get a word in. It doesn't make for a great relationship. Usually, when relating to God, we're the ones doing all the talking. Yet I regularly hear people say, "I wish God would speak to me more." In the book of Job, we read something of God's answer to this problem. "Why do you complain to him that he responds to no one's words? For God does speak, now one way, now another, though no one perceive it." In other words, God is speaking, but we don't recognize it. He's answering, but we don't notice. To hear his voice, we need to be listening. This has been Tanya Harris of GodConversations.com.

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1: Hi, I'm Dudley Anderson. I'm just not coping, said Bev to Maria. Everything's going wrong. Jeff works late every night, the kids are sick again, and there's just not enough income. I think God has abandoned me. Maria sighed. Bev, don't give up. You've just got to trust God, like Job in the Bible. His world fell apart, but he never blamed God, and God restored Job to a place far better than before. Is your world falling apart like Bev's? Take Job's example and don't give up, look up. Fix your eyes on Jesus. He endured his trial by looking beyond the cross. Don't give up, look up. Look to the hills. Where does your help come from? It comes from the Maker of heaven and earth. Don't give up, look up. Lift up your head that the King of glory may come in. He is mighty, mighty in battle. And God will restore you to a place far better than before. God Tracking is not giving up, but looking up into the face of Jesus. More at godtracker.co.uk.

0: why do you believe in God?
1: Well, I've grown up in a Christian household. My parents are both Christians, so I've been going to church from an early age. I really never questioned what I was taught at church and in Sunday school and things, but I have a vivid recollection of being 10 years old, just having this realisation of the reality of it, and that it wasn't a bunch of stories in a book, but it meant something real to me as a 10-year-old. I went through my teenage years kind of going up and down and straying away from God and then coming back to God and trying to get myself back on track again. But, you know, particularly in the last few years, in my late teens and early 20s, I've just seen amazing evidence of God's hand at work in my life in so many different ways. More recently, in moving me down to a completely new job and completely new place for both myself and my husband in the sort of 6 or 8 weeks it took us to move, the preparation time, we saw evidence again and again of our prayers being answered in really clear ways.
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1: On the 26th of July, a white phosphorus hand grenade exploded 6 inches from my face. It devastated me.
2: Dave is a veteran of the Vietnam War. He spoke at a Billy Graham crusade in Washington, D.C. about the healing and life-saving power of God's love.
1: I'm going to tell you something, folks. I thank God for a daddy who told me about Jesus, because he wasn't something I had to conjure up. He was already in my heart. But I'm glad to tell you today that no matter what condition my body may stand here in, as the Lord Almighty is my witness, the spirit of this man does not have even the hint of a scar, because the great physician Jesus has done a remarkable job of healing. And I give him my greatest and my deepest appreciation tonight. May God bless you.
2: Whatever scars you may bear, Jesus can heal your heart and soul. We're the Billy Graham Evangelistic Association. 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
1: Welcome to Everyday Moments with Joyce Meyer. Do you put restrictions and limits on your life? Are you afraid of really enjoying your life to its fullest? Well, in today's Everyday Moment, Joyce talks about living an abundant and contagious life.
2: Did you know that God wants all of us to live a large, abundant life in Him? That's what the Bible says. One that is overflowing and splashing on everyone else. One that is contagious. I believe that we should have a life that is so great that when people see what God is doing for us and through us, that they're going to also want to have a relationship with God through Jesus Christ. I believe that God wants us to live an abundant life. In John 10:10, the Bible says the thief comes only to kill, steal, and destroy. But Jesus said, I came that you might have and enjoy your life and have it in abundance to the full until it overflows. Another scripture that I'm thinking of is Ephesians 3:20, that God is able to do exceedingly abundantly above and beyond all that we could ever dare to hope, ask, or think according to His power that worketh in us. Actually, God wants to bless us and make us a blessing. So I don't believe that we have to have limited thinking and limited living. We need to believe God for His perfect will in our life and be willing to do what He wants us to do with what we have.
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1: When I'm weakest, there is the greatest scope for God to glorify himself. 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God magnifies his name when you and I are weak. We don't have to be eloquent or strong or handsome. 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You know what he honors? 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Our trust in him. All he asks is that we lean on him, that we stand before him in integrity and faith. God literally is waiting for us to trust him.
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0: Hi, Malcolm Ryan here with a heads up about two new shows on Branch FM. So what are you going to say about that then?
1: Whoopee!
0: Yes, I thought so. Okay, so what's on offer? Firstly, there's Easy Does It, with music to relax to. A put your feet up and let the world go by moment. Then there's Jazz, Jazz and Blues, for people who just love the creativity of jazz and the down-to-earth lyrics of the blues. I mean, what's not to like? So when can you hear these shows on Branch FM? Well, Jazz, Jazz and Blues is on every Monday evening at 8 p.m. and Easy Does It can be heard every Sunday evening at 7:30 p.m. And with both shows lifting high the name of Jesus, including a few encouraging thoughts from yours truly, you'll be more than welcome.

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1: There's tarot card readers at the local market, psychics advertised in magazines, astrologers on the television. It's everywhere. In the past decade, there's been a fresh wave of interest in New Age spirituality. People are hungry for the supernatural. But there's nothing new about the New Age. Psychics, astrologers and fortune tellers were all around during biblical days. They were a common phenomenon in the ancient Near East world. Times haven't changed that much. Yet in the midst of all this, God doesn't rebuke people's desire to communicate with the spiritual realm or even to know their futures. Instead, his instruction is to go to him. He says, "Why would you consult a medium when you could ask me?" The difference is the source, who you are asking. Why consult an unknown spirit when you could ask an all-loving and all-knowing God who has the very best plan for your life? God's heart is relationship. When he speaks, it will always lead you to worship. You'll see more of his love. You'll get to know him more. That's his purpose. Why would we go anywhere else? This has been Tanya Harris of GodConversations.com.

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1: Hi, I'm Dudley Anderson. Jesus used vineyards often as subjects to his parables. Being Mediterranean, he knew the importance of annually pruning a grapevine to produce better fruit. He said, "I am the true vine, and my Father is the gardener. He cuts off every branch of me that bears no fruit, while every branch that does bear fruit he prunes, so that it will be even more fruitful. As the vineyard keeper prunes the vines so their energies go into producing better fruit, so the Father cuts away the dead and malformed branches from us to produce a better crop." Perhaps you're being pruned right now. A bad habit, a wrong relationship or involvement. Whatever it is, you can be sure that you will not be left naked or abandoned. God cuts off branches that bear no fruit so that those that do will produce even more fruit. So embrace the pruning process so that your product may be plentiful. God tracking results in good produce from pruned branches. Subscribe to Tracker at godtracker.co.uk.

0: why do you believe in God?
1: When I was 15, my dad died. It wasn't a particularly nice way to die either. Messed my entire family up. And before that, I'd been quite a jolly person. But after that, I wasn't quite the same anymore. And I did my A-levels, because that's what you did. Then I went to university. And then I met the wrong people. And I got into drugs, quite heavily into drugs as well. And by this point, I was just a shell of a man, really. I was about to be homeless. And I was having a chat with a guy from American football. And he let me move in with him. And it turns out he was a Christian. And one of the conditions was, for me living in his house, I was not allowed any drugs in his house. He made me come off the drugs. And then someone at university that I'd been rude and nasty to for 2 years non-stop plucked up the courage to ask me to church. And I loved it. I loved the people. They were kind. It was obvious that they actually wanted to help me. I got invited to a Bible study. 2 weeks later, I was baptised, and my life has not been the same since, to be honest.
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3: On today's Kids Corner, Liz lands his very first job, only to find out that
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5: Wait a second. You mean I'm fired?
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5: I can't believe this.
4: You kind of left me with no choice, Liz.
5: This is just unfair. It's wrong, Big Daddy.
4: Your opinion.
5: Well, now you've left me no choice. As of this moment, I'm on strike.
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6: Hi, Liz.
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3: With Liz, Lucille, Skink, Spike, Scooter, Grandpa Noli, and all their friends.
7: It isn't Liz and Lucille.
3: So get set for lifetime adventures.
6: Oh, I can't believe this.
3: With Liz and Friends.
6: That is one strange lizard.
8: Wow, Big Daddy O's is certainly busy today. Business is booming, and it looks like everyone is here, including, of course, Liz. But unlike everyone else, Liz isn't here for ice cream. He's over in a corner booth talking with Big Daddy O himself.
5: So, Big Daddy, what do you think?
4: Well, Liz, I have to say your application looks very nice.
5: Really?
4: However, your work record is another matter.
5: Yeah, I know it's a little spotty, but
4: it's non-existent. You don't have a single employer reference here.
5: Well, that's because this is my first real job. But I've worked for Grandpa Noli and Granny Gecko before. They'll both vouch for me.
4: So I see. You're younger than I'd like.
5: But I'm a quick learner and a good worker, Big Daddy. All I need is a chance to prove it.
4: You'll work hard?
5: Yes, sir, I will.
4: And you won't cause any problems?
5: No, sir, I won't.
4: We'll have to find a hat and shirt small enough to fit you.
5: Does that mean I got the job?
4: I wouldn't be giving you a hat and shirt if you didn't, would I? Congratulations, Liz, you're hired.
5: Yes, I got a job!
8: So Liz proudly and eagerly entered the workforce.
5: Welcome to Big Daddy O's. How can I help you?
8: He worked at the soda shop after school Tuesdays, Thursdays, and Fridays, and all day Saturday.
5: That'll be $2.25, please.
8: True to his word, he was a fast learner and a good worker, and was soon dishing out shakes, malts, cones.

0: buns and sundaes with the best of them.
1: Oh, how about some fly-wing sprinkles for that?
0: And things went swimmingly for him. He liked the job, and Big Daddy liked him. And of course, Liz really liked getting paid.
1: Money, money, money, money, money, money!
0: Liz felt his job even help him in school, as he discovered when Miss Waddle returned some graded test papers.
1: Oh, a B+? All right!
0: Unfortunately, two other students weren't as happy with their test grades.
2: There you go, Cammy.
3: Many thanks.
2: And here's yours, Lucille.
3: Thank you.
1: So, what did you two get? As though I have to ask.
3: A disappointing 98.
4: Yeah, me too, though I'm not disappointed at all. It's an A+.
1: All right, here, let me see them. It is always the same with you two. Best grades in class, matching each other, answer for answer. Huh. Well, this is interesting.
3: What is it?
1: Well, correct me if I'm wrong, but it looks like you both answered the same question differently, and yet you both got the question marked correct.
3: Pardon?
4: Let me see that.
1: Where?
4: He's right.
1: Yeah.
4: See, Cammy, question 7.
3: Interesting. Well, I'm certain that mine is the correct answer.
4: Really? Well, it just so happens that I'm equally certain that mine is the correct answer.
1: All right, who cares? You both got a pass on the thing. Let it go.
4: We care, Liz.
3: Indeed. What? It is important to discern which is the correct answer.
4: Right.
3: Though I'm certain it is mine.
4: Well, perhaps you shouldn't be so certain.
3: Right.
4: You didn't get a perfect grade, you know.
3: Neither did you. So you should be even less certain than I am.
4: Well, now that makes no sense at all. If we both got the same grade, why should I be less certain than you?
3: Past experience. This is the lowest score I've ever received on a test in my entire academic career. Whereas you have received much lower scores.
4: Yeah, like last year. And even those so-called lower grades were still in the 90s. This year, everything has been 98 or higher. Straight A pluses.
3: Well, according to the law of averages then, you're due for a lower score.
4: What?
3: All we need to do is appeal to Miss Waddle. Let us point out the discrepancy to her and learn which is the correct answer.
4: Oh, I think that sounds like a good idea.
1: Yes. Lucille, you got a gimme. What are you doing? Don't mess it up by rocking the boat.
4: I'm not gonna mess up anything.
1: If you're wrong, Miss Waddle's gonna change your grade.
4: Oh, no, she won't.
1: What?
4: I heard that once teachers record their grades in the official grade book, they can't change them later. I'm safe.
1: Okay, if you say so. I'm going out. I'll wait for you outside.
3: Shall we, Lucille?
4: Oh, after you, Cammy.
3: Excuse us, Miss Waddle.
5: Hello, girls. Nice job on your tests. What can I do for you?
4: Well, actually, our tests are why we're here to talk to you.
3: Yes. You see, there seems to be a discrepancy between my answer to number 7 and Lucille's answer to number 7, and yet you marked both correct.
5: Really?
4: Mm-hmm. Not that it matters or anything. We just want to know which one is right.
5: Well, I have to say, I'm sorry, Cammy.
3: What?
4: Really?
5: Yes, not only is your number 7 correct, so is your number 10. So you actually get a 99.
3: Really?
4: What?
5: I'm afraid it's true, Lucille.
3: Well, thank you for confirming what I already knew, Miss Waddle. I'll see you both tomorrow.
4: Oh, well, thanks for settling things, Miss Waddle. I guess I should have known. I'll have to be happy with a 98.
5: A 97, actually.
4: What?
5: Here's your paper.
4: Wait! You marked number 7 wrong?
5: That's right.
4: But why?
5: You got the answer wrong. Oh, and that also means that your grade will lower from an A+ to an A.
4: What?
5: That's the grading scale, Lucille. 98 to 100 is an A+. 93 to 97 is an A.
4: But I thought that once the grades are marked in the official grade book that they can't be changed.
5: I don't know where you got that idea. Of course, they can be changed. And thank you for reminding me that I need to change your grade in the official grade book.
4: I can't believe this.
5: What's wrong, Lucille?
4: Well, it just seems so harsh. I mean, can't you show a little, I don't know, gratitude? I mean, I was being honest.
5: And I thank you for that. You wouldn't want me to be dishonest, would you?
4: No, of course not.
5: You still got an A, and the second best grade in class, but I'm afraid your grade is what it is.
4: Yes, ma'am.
5: We can talk more about this later if you like, but I really have to be going now. I'll see you tomorrow, okay?
4: I can't believe it.
3: I really just can't believe it.
0: Later that afternoon, a depressed Lucille sat in a booth at Big Daddy-O's while Liz tried to comfort her.
6: It's not right. It's just so cruel.
1: Hey, Lucille, I told you not to rock the boats. Come on, Lucille. Cheer up. Miss Waddle's right. You still got a great grade.
3: That's not the point.
1: Well, then what is?
3: Well, you wouldn't understand.
1: Oh, come on.
7: Well, then how about explaining it to me?
1: Oh, hey, Grandpa.
3: Hi, Grandpa.
7: How about it, Lucille? You can tell me all about your problem over a nice chocolate sundae with fly wing sprinkles.
1: I'll tell you what. The sundae's on me. I'll be right back.
7: How about it, Lucille? Want to talk about it?
3: Not really.
7: Okay.
4: I just don't get it, that's all. Having the grade lowered is bad enough, but I was also being honest. Doesn't that deserve anything? Some small consideration? I mean, if it doesn't pay to be honest, what's the point?
7: Look, Lucille.
3: Grandpa, no offense, but I really don't want to talk about it. I'm not going to be very good company right now. So I think I should just go. I'll see you later.
7: Well, that was a bust.
0: Grandpa left, forgetting all about Liz.
1: And as promised, here is your sundae. Hello? Oh, man, where did they go?
8: Oh, they left.
1: What? Oh, skink. Oh, man, you scared me.
8: And I don't think Grandpa or Lucille are coming back.
1: Oh, so I just wasted a sundae?
8: Well, not if you give it to me.
1: Sure, here you go. Knock yourself out.
8: Hey, thanks.
1: You're welcome.
8: Oh, not bad. Looks like you're getting pretty good here at your new little job.
1: I like to think I am.
8: So, you like working here, eh?
1: Well, yeah. Is there some reason I shouldn't?
8: Nah, it's a fine job. If you're a chump.
1: Yeah, right. Okay, I'll see you around, Skink.
8: All right, hold it.
1: What?
8: I'm sorry I called you a name.
1: What?
8: I don't like seeing you being taken advantage of, that's all.
1: Yeah, Skink, since when do you care about my well-being?
8: Well,
1: and who says I'm being taken advantage of, anyway?
8: I've always cared about you, Lizarardo.
1: Right. So all those times you were pounding on me were, what, tokens of affection?
8: Hey, just because we've had a few run-ins don't mean that I don't consider you a friend.
1: Really?
8: Sure. Well, don't you remember how I wanted you to be a part of the Iguanas despite the fact that you're so twerpy?
1: Yeah, thanks for that.
8: And it ain't like I treat you any different than I treat everyone else.
1: You do have a point there.
8: Yeah, and as your friend, I'm telling you that you're being taken advantage of by working here.
1: Okay, I'll bite. Just how exactly am I being taken advantage of?
8: By you working so hard while Big Daddy rakes in all the big bucks.
1: What are you talking about?
8: What's the matter? Don't you understand plain English?
1: Hey!
8: Big Daddy is rich and getting richer off of your hard work.
1: Okay, I'm sorry, Skink. I just don't see Big Daddy as being a fat cat.
8: Well, you ever seen his car?
1: No.
8: A Lexergini 780.
1: Wow.
8: Yeah, you got that right. It's one of the most expensive cars out there.
1: Yeah.
8: And have you ever been up to his house?
1: No.
8: It's in the Regal Park District.
1: What?
8: It's the big one at the top of the hill.
1: Wait, that house is his?
8: Yeah, the
1: it's
8: one with
1: huge.
8: The pool. Yup, and that's just the beginning.
1: What?
8: Ain't you ever noticed all the jewelry he wears? The gold and the watches and the rings and the chains and stuff.
1: You know, now that you mention it, he does have a lot of gold on him.
8: You got that right. And here's the kicker. Where do you think that Big Daddy is right now while you're working?
1: I don't know.
8: Well, I'll tell you where he is. He's at the lake, enjoying himself on his nice, big boat.
1: His boat?
8: Yeah, he's out there while you're slaving away back here, making him even more money.
1: No.
8: Now, to me, that's the definition of a chump.
1: Yeah, maybe it is.
0: Liz tried to go about his normal business, but he couldn't get Skink's words out of his mind. They festered and grew, and the next day, he decided to talk to Big Daddy about the situation.
1: So, Big Daddy, where were you yesterday?
9: I was out fishing.
1: Yeah, on your boat?
9: On my boat. Why?
1: Well, it's just that I was here working.
9: I know.
1: Working hard.
9: I know.
1: For you, so you could make money, or should I say, more money.
9: And you did a good job. Thanks.
1: Big Daddy, I want a raise.
10: A raise?
1: Yeah, and some benefits, like a vacation for starters.
10: As you realize, you've only been here for 6 weeks, right?
1: Well, yeah, and I've worked hard during those 6 weeks, and I deserve to be rewarded for my hard work.
10: You are rewarded with a paycheck.
1: Well, but since I've made more money for you, I think I deserve a piece of it.
10: That's the second time you said you deserve something.
1: Come on, it's only fair.
10: I see. All right, Liz, let me think about it. I'll let you know tomorrow, okay?
1: Okay, Big Daddy, tomorrow it is.
0: Liz completed his shift and went home, satisfied that he had made his case and confident that Big Daddy would see it his way. The next day, Liz reported to work right on time and walked through the front door as usual.
11: Hi, welcome to Big Daddy-O's. How can I help you?
1: You can tell me what you're doing behind the counter, Scooter.
11: Working?
1: Wait, you work here? Since when?
11: Yeah.
10: Since I hired him this morning, Liz.
1: What?
11: Big Daddy-O.
10: It's okay, Scooter. Why don't you go sweep out the stockroom?
11: Yes, sir.
1: Hey, wait a second. Sweeping out the stockroom is part of my job.
10: Not anymore, Liz.
1: Why not?
10: Well, after our conversation yesterday, I decided to make a few adjustments.
1: What?
10: You've been replaced.
1: Wait a second. You mean I'm fired?
10: Well, I don't want to put it that way, but...
1: I can't believe this!
10: You kind of left me with no choice, Liz. I was real clear with you right from the start. You can have the job if you work hard and you don't cause any problems.
1: Oh, come on!
10: Well, you're a hard worker, but you caused a problem. So, you needed to be replaced.
1: Fired. Why can't you just say fired?
10: Okay, fired.
1: Oh, this is just unfair. It's wrong, Big Daddy.
10: Your opinion. But like I said, from where I stand... You left me no choice.
1: Well, now you've left me no choice. As of this moment, I'm on strike.

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1: Jesus, wake up, Master! 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
1: Master!
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1: Ah! Let go of my sheep. 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
0: Through the history of the early church,
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9: He's alive! Lazarus is alive!
0: At kidscorner.net.
2: Yes! Jesus, yes!
0: And discover your place in God's big story.
10: While Liz was preparing to go on strike against Big Daddy-O's, Lucille went to Grandpa's house at his invitation.
11: Oh, here's your lemonade, Lucille.
12: Thanks, Grandpa.
11: Probably wondering why I asked you over today.
12: Well, the thought had crossed my mind.
11: Well, did I ever show you this trophy?
12: No. Oh, it's nice. First prize for debate. Didn't know you were a debater, Grandpa.
11: Yep. Pretty good at it, too. In fact, everybody said I should have been a lawyer.
12: Really?
11: Since I argued so well. But I didn't have any interest in that sort of thing.
12: Well, this is very nice, Grandpa, but I'm not quite sure why you wanted me to see it.
11: Well, because I'm concerned about you, since our conversation at Big Daddy-O's.
12: Oh, Grandpa, I don't really want to talk about...
11: You know what's interesting about this trophy here?
12: What?
11: It almost kept me from graduating from high school.
12: What?
11: And it's true.
12: Well, what happened?
11: Well, the competition was at the county seat.
12: Uh-huh.
11: After our team won, some of us sneaked out of the hotel that night for a little... celebration.
13: Hey, man, we deserve a little celebration. What do you say? Come on.
12: Grandpa!
11: It's not something I'm proud of. At any rate, there was about 10 of us. And because we didn't cover our tracks very well, our debate teacher found out about it. She confronted us and demanded to know which of us had broken curfew.
12: Uh-oh.
14: So, I want to know now who snuck out. Nobody goes anywhere until you tell me.
11: Well, three of us confessed, and... The principal lowered the boom on us.
15: All right, listen, there will be some serious consequences for this, fellas.
12: So what did he do?
11: He wanted to kick us out of school, but an impassioned plea from our parents prevented that. But he didn't let us attend graduation.
12: He didn't?
11: Nope.
12: Oh.
11: And that hurt doubly for me, because I was class valedictorian.
12: Oh,
11: and,
12: no.
11: Supposed to deliver the commencement address.
12: That's just terrible.
11: Yep. Instead, one of the other kids, who didn't confess, got to deliver.
16: I didn't expect to be speaking to you today. I just found out a couple days ago, but I'm happy to be here.
11: So, that's what I got for being honest.
12: Wow, your deal was even more raw than mine was.
11: Yes, it was. So when I say I know how you feel, I really do know exactly how you feel.
12: Oh.
11: And I felt exactly the same way you feel about being honest. If it just gets you into trouble, what's the point?
12: Exactly. So what'd you do?
11: Well, I felt that way a long time. I was very bitter towards the principal, the teacher, and the kids who didn't confess.
12: Sure.
11: Until one day, I realized I was blaming the wrong people. Hmm? Well, the person I really should have blamed was me.
12: I don't get it.
11: Well, if I hadn't gone out that night and broken curfew, none of that would have happened.
12: Hmm.
11: Don't you see? I wasn't punished for my honesty. I was punished for my disobedience. I was punished for what I did wrong, not what I did right.
12: But, Grandpa, I didn't do anything wrong.
11: Well, sure you did.
12: Huh?
11: You got the answer wrong.
12: Well, yeah, but that's not wrong like what you did wrong.
11: Well, I never said it was. I didn't say you did something sinful, Lucille, but you did do something wrong.
12: Hmm.
11: Now, look at it this way. If Miss Waddle had just marked your answer wrong to begin with, would you have thought she was being unfair to you?
12: Well, no, but it still sure seems like I'm being punished for being honest and pointing out a mistake.
11: No, it may seem that way, but on the other hand, maybe if you'd studied a little harder, you might have gotten the answer right. Then you wouldn't have had to point anything out to her, and we wouldn't be having this conversation, right?
12: Yeah, well, I guess so.
11: You see, the point is, we shouldn't be honest because we're trying to avoid consequences or responsibility or punishment. We should be honest because it's the right thing to do.
10: The next day, Liz was out in front of Big Daddy-O's, carrying a sign and walking a picket line.
3: Unfair! Unfair! Big Daddy-O's is a big zero when it comes to fair employment. I scream, you scream, we all scream for fair pay and benefits.
17: Nice sign, Liz.
3: Oh, thanks, Granny.
17: Uh-huh.
3: Unfair! Unfair! Wait, Granny. Granny, what are you doing?
17: Well, I'm going to my truck, honey.
3: No. You're eating ice cream. You were just in Big Daddy-O's.
17: Well, yes, I came in the back, but my truck is out here, so I just
3: Granny,
17: have to...
3: How could you do this?
17: Well, I know, Liz, it's not on my diet, but I have been very good lately, and it is such a warm day.
3: How could you cross my picket line?
17: Oh, that.
3: Yeah.
17: Well, Liz, I'm not on strike.
3: Granny.
17: Well, it's true. I mean, when Skink told me about what you were doing, I was quite frankly surprised.
3: Wait, Skink? When did you talk to Skink?
17: Well, just now, inside.
3: What? He crossed my picket line, too? Oh, I can't believe this.
17: Oh, now, Liz.
3: You've betrayed me. All of you have betrayed me.
17: Liz, now wait. Ugh, and I had to go out the front door.
10: Granny went looking for Liz and found him sitting under a tree in the park.
17: There you are.
3: Yeah, here I am.
17: Now, Liz, why are you so mad?
3: You know why.
17: I know your story. I just can't understand why you're so mad.
3: Because you're supporting Big Daddy over me.
17: Well, I can see where you might think that. But all I was really doing was getting an ice cream. What's so wrong about that, Liz?
3: Everything. The whole thing is so wrong.
17: How so?
3: Look, all I want is a fair shake from Big Daddy.
17: Uh-huh.
3: He's getting rich off of me, and I have to settle for scraps.
17: Oh.
3: Can't you see it's only fair?
17: Liz, how I forgot about your insistence on fairness.
3: Well?
17: I'm going to ask you another question. Were you here when Big Daddy started the business?
3: What, you mean in town?
17: No, I mean at Big Daddy-O's. Were you there when it was being built?
3: Well... Mm-hmm. No, I was probably in school.
17: But then you came here after school, night after night, working to make sure the place looked good and was ready for customers.
3: No, I didn't do that.
17: Oh, well then you came and worked weekends, sacrificed and sweated and put all of your free time into making sure the place ran smoothly and had enough customers to keep it open and thriving.
3: No, I didn't do that either.
17: I see. Liz, have you done any sacrificing or sweating or slaving beyond your usual work shifts to make Big Daddy-O's a success?
3: No, I guess I haven't.
17: Oh, I guess you haven't either. But we both know someone who has now, don't we?
3: Big Daddy?
17: It's why the place is called Big Daddy-O's and not Big Liz's. Do you understand?
3: Yeah, I understand.
17: Good.
3: I guess I owe Big Daddy an apology, huh?
17: That's probably not a bad idea. And maybe you'll even get your job back.
3: Hey, you think?
17: Well, I could put in a good word for you.
3: Thanks, Granny.
17: You're welcome. And Liz?
3: Yeah?
17: Please don't listen to Skink anymore.
3: You'd think I'd know that by now, wouldn't
17: yeah.
3: you?
10: Like Liz and Lucille, we all want a fair shake for the work that we do. The next time you think you're being treated unfairly, talk it over with your parents or another person that you trust. You may find that your experience isn't quite as unfair as you thought it was.
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2: Hi, this is Chris. Welcome to Adventures in Odyssey.
3: Oh, hi there. Welcome to Odyssey. I'm John Avery Whittaker, but most folks around here call me Whit. Why don't you get the whole family together and join us for another exciting Adventure in Odyssey?
4: I'm not much at writing jokes, but I think you'll like it.
5: Mr. Greenfob, what's pink and chubby and loves a good beat?
6: A writer.
7: A what?
6: A writer.
7: Oh, boy.
8: Oh, stinkeroo.
6: What?
5: I feel my spleen weakening.
8: You don't see things like that on Wheel of Fortune.

0: Hello?
1: Hello? Hello?
2: Please come in.
0: After you, girls.
3: Hi, I'm Mandy.
2: Right, Mandy. You must be...
4: Liz.
2: Right. Well, sit. Sit. I'm Mr. Douglas. And you're...
0: John Whittaker. Please call me Whit, Mr. Douglas.
2: Great suit, Whit.
0: Thank you.
2: Oh, I love that weave. Anyway, you may or may not know that I came in as the substitute guidance counselor while Mrs. Buchanan's been on leave.
0: Well, did you just start?
2: It's been a month, but paper everywhere. Mm-hmm. Let's see, my memo says... Here's that memo... Yes, our meeting is to arrange the end-of-the-year assembly, right?
4: Oh, that's all taken care of. We're only here to organize last-minute details.
3: Mrs. Buchanan booked a group for the assembly before she left. It's a troupe of actors performing Shakespeare set in the 70s.
2: Ooh, that sounds great, doesn't it?
3: Yeah, and Mr. Whittaker is going to supply ice cream after the program. I think everybody will love it.
2: Oh, I agree with you. They probably would have.
0: Would have? What? Did something happen?
2: Well, it's not that something happened. It's just that I forgot to call them back to confirm, and now their schedule is booked up.
4: Oh, no. What do we do now?
3: We need to find a replacement.
0: Yeah, that's only a week away. That may be quite a job.
2: No. Well, yes, I don't know how we can do it.
4: Wait, I've got an idea.
0: What?
4: I help out at the Odyssey Retirement Home, and kids always seem to be afraid to go there. So, why don't we ask somebody from there to be a part of the assembly?
3: Like who?
4: Someone who can make everybody laugh and also help them see that older people can be fun.
0: Well, that sounds good to me.
2: But can we make it entertaining?
4: More than entertaining. I'm talking magicians, I'm talking comedy, I'm talking excitement.
5: You want us?
4: We want Mendelssohn and Greenfarb, magicians extraordinaire.
6: It's been a long time since we've performed in front of a crowd.
3: We still think it'd be great fun to have you and Mr. Mendelssohn be there.
6: Oh, call us Irving and Solly, please.
4: I've seen your scrapbook. You were famous.
5: Now, you gotta understand, we did a great routine, but things have changed. Hey, I used to be the smart one. He'd be the cute one.
6: But it's been a while since cute has been tossed my way.
4: We think you'd be a hit. It'll be for the whole school.
5: How many other acts are there?
4: Just you.
6: Headliners. Oh, it's been a few years since we've seen the top of the bill.
5: You're right there, Mr. Greenpop. But it might be fun. We could throw out a few bits, give them a crossover, a little hokum.
6: Hit them with the insurance and mow them over with a buffo show. Not a handcuff in sight.
4: What does all that mean?
5: We'll do it.
3: Hi, Mr. Douglas.
2: Oh, Candy. Did we have something scheduled?
3: Yes, sir. We're discussing my career plan, and it's Mandy.
2: Oh, of course. Mandy. Well, sorry. Oh, here it is. Mandy, 3 o'clock. Okay. Sit, please. The future. We all have to face it. Now, that's my job as a substitute guidance counselor to know you, Mandy, and to help you face the future. Your grades are quite good.
3: Thank you.
2: So, are we talking college?
3: Yes. I've already chosen the college I'd like to attend. In fact, I've got a file that I've been working on. I call it my map of the future.
2: Good. You're obviously ahead of the curve. What do you want to be?
3: A writer.
2: A what?
3: A writer.
2: Oh, boy.
3: Is there something wrong?
2: No. Well, yes. You're not really thinking about being a writer, are you?
3: Well, yeah. Why? Isn't that a good thing to be?
2: Well, it's a great thing to be, as long as you don't mind unemployment. Now, do you know what the statistics say about writers? It's next to impossible to make a living.
3: Really?
2: Yes. How much you made so far?
3: Well, nothing, but...
2: See? And what have you submitted?
3: A few things. I wrote a couple of plays I tried to get published.
2: And?
3: They were rejected, but I'm only 14.
2: 14 today, 40 tomorrow. Believe me.
3: But Liz is a writer. I mean, she's had things published.
2: Oh?
3: Yeah, she writes for the Odyssey Owl.
2: Ah, yeah, and what's her salary?
3: Nothing.
2: Another case in point. I was a kid once myself, you know. I had dreams. Fashion, that's what I wanted to be in. Can you imagine a man like me? However, it took a wise person to set me straight. Actually, it was my mother. But she said, what are you thinking? I said, Mother, I know fashion. I know fabric. And she said, then be a dry cleaner. Find something with a future. And I couldn't argue with her. I've never been able to argue with her. But, given the choices, well, I chose counselor. And that's why I am who I am today.
3: But I've always loved to write. That's who I am.
2: You want to write? Buy a diary.
3: But if I'm not a writer, what should I be?
2: Well, you should think about it. I'm sure something sensible will come to you.
3: All right. I'll do some research.
2: Good. That's my job, to know you and help you. Try something else, Sandy.
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6: These tuxedos, I'm much tighter than I remember.
5: Yeah.
6: Do they look okay to you, Liz?
4: They look great. A little snug, but I think you guys look so professional.
5: It feels so lumpy. Where did all the lumps come from?
6: Second helpings.
5: Yeah.
6: Come on, let's show Liz some of our stuff.
5: Okay, we could open with this bit. Good evening, ladies and gentlemen. Wait, should we say that to kids? What do you think, Liz?
4: I think whatever you do will be fine.
5: Okay. Good evening, ladies and gentlemen. We're Mendelssohn and Greenfarb. Mr. Greenfarb, what a wonderful model car you've got there.
6: Thank you, Mr. Mendelssohn. I built it myself.
5: That reminds me. I had to take my car to the mechanic. The brakes were bad.
6: What did he say?
5: He said he couldn't fix the brakes, so he made the horn louder. Wait, what happened to the levitating car?
4: A levitating car?
5: Yeah, we use mirrors to make it look like the model car floats in the air. It's a bit to go along with a joke.
6: The mirror broke in storage. Well, I meant to tell you, we can do something else.
5: Like what?
6: I'll hide the horn and make it look like it comes out of your nose.
5: I don't want a horn in my nose. I want a levitating car.
6: You're gonna need a bigger nose.
5: Ah, forget it. It's an old joke anyway. Let's do something else. How about the early bird gag?
4: What's that?
5: The early bird gets the worm.
6: But it's the second mouse that gets the cheese. Well, I don't think the kids will get that one. Oh, besides, we never came up with a magic bit for that joke.
5: Hey, nothing's working.
4: Sully.
5: Nah, the material's too old. The props are too old. And these costumes are too tight.
6: Now you knocked the prop table over. Pick it up.
5: Well, I can't pick it up. I've already lost all blood flow to my legs.
6: I'll get it.
5: Oh, your coat ripped, and you've lost the chicken.
6: Yeah, but the coat fits better.
4: Guys, it's okay.
5: No. Can't you see? Nothing's working. We're not funny anymore. I'm sorry, Liz. We're just too old. I'm going back to my room.
4: Irving, we can make this work, can't we?
6: He gets like this sometimes. I'll talk to him. Maybe if you could help me think up some things kids would find funny nowadays, we could blend it with some of our magic bits.
4: Okay, I'll give it a try.
8: Here's your refill, Mandy.
3: Thanks, Mr. Whitaker.
8: Well, what's all this?
3: Some files and notes I've compiled.
8: You have a lot of material here. Is there a school project?
3: Not exactly. I thought I knew what I should do with my life. In fact, I had it all planned out, even college. But now I can't possibly do what I wanted to do.
8: Why not?
3: Look at this. Did you know that the number of jobs they project for writers is only 0.09% of the total employment possibilities in the country? And even then, most of the jobs will go to technical writers, who write things like operating manuals and assembly instructions. The lowest 10% of those jobs get paid less than the poverty level.
8: Well, you have a few years left to make your choices.
3: 14 today will be 40 tomorrow.
8: Let's hope not, Mandy. Well, maybe I can help. Here, let's just set all these files aside for a minute. There. Now, you know, we all tend to worry about the future. But God thinks it's unnecessary. In fact, in the book of Matthew, it says, "Look at the birds. They don't plant or harvest, yet your heavenly Father feeds them. Aren't you worth more than they?" God will see you through, Mandy.
3: I've got to plan ahead, though. Doesn't he want me to do that?
8: Sure, but don't get all tied up in knots about it. You should take things a step at a time.
3: I just wanted to know what to do.
8: All right, let me show you something. Here. Do you know what these flowers are called?
3: They kind of look like daisies.
8: Yeah, they do. They're called Cosmos bipinnatus. You see a lot of them around the state.
3: Okay.
8: Now, I know this because years ago I thought seriously about becoming a horticulturalist. And that's how much I loved flowers and just watching them grow.
3: What happened?
8: Well, given a little time, I realized that my true passions lay elsewhere. There were other more important things I wanted to see grow.
3: So you're saying I shouldn't be a writer?
8: No. No, I'm saying that deciding what gifts you think God has given you can take a little time and a little work.
3: What kind of work?
8: Well, you can start by asking yourself a couple of questions. Like, what do I love to do? What comes naturally to me? That may be an indication of how God has gifted you. And then ask, can I help people around me with this? God gives us talents so that we can help others. Does that make sense?
3: Yeah, I think.
8: Take some time, Mandy. Pray about it. Try a few things. I know God has gifted you in some wonderful ways. And keep me posted.
4: It's 3:00. Mr. Douglas is late. Mandy, are you all right?
3: No.
4: You're still worrying about the future?
3: I've been trying to figure out my career strengths, so I took an online aptitude test.
4: What did it say?
3: I don't know if I messed up my answers or if it was a crazy test, but it said I should either be a tax accountant or an air conditioning mechanic.
4: Those aren't so bad.
3: Tax accountants are probably the loneliest people in the world, and I don't know anything about air conditioning.
4: Yeah, I've always thought you were more of an expert on hot air.
3: Very funny.
4: I wouldn't worry about this so much. I think you're a good writer. You can do that.
3: Yeah, as long as I don't mind working a second job on the side.
2: Sorry I'm late, girls. I can't keep track of all these meetings. Oh, in fact, I'm late for another one right now. Are we on schedule for the year-end assembly?
4: Well...
2: Good. Well, I gotta run. Liz, Nancy.
4: Bye.
3: If I became a tax accountant, you'd still be my friend, wouldn't you, Liz?
4: Yes, Nancy. I would.
6: Sally, Liz has written a script for us to try.
5: Huh?
6: It's something the kids will like.
5: She has?
4: I'm not much at writing jokes, but I think you'll like it.
5: Yeah, let's give it a try. It's a little difficult to read your handwriting.
4: Sorry, I didn't have time to do it on the computer.
6: It'll be fine.
5: Okay, here we go. Mr. Greenfob.
6: Yes, Mr. Mendelson. Well, that's good, Liz. We like to start our jokes like that.
5: Come on, let's keep going. Mr. Greenfob, what's pink and chubby and loves a good beat?
6: What, Mr. Mendelson?
5: Dancing baby? Is that right, dancing baby?
4: Right, a dancing baby. Do you get it?
5: Babies don't dance.
4: No, but that's what makes it so funny.
5: Oh, all that frightening. Can you imagine waking up one morning with a baby dancing on your bed? Scared the sweet dreams right out of me.
4: All right, let's go on.
5: Okay. Yeah. Wait, it says that after the joke, I'm supposed to what?
4: Pull a baby out of your hat.
6: Where are we going to keep a baby?
5: Yeah.
6: It was hard enough with the chicken.
4: Not a real baby, a doll.
5: Yeah, but we don't use hats anyway. That went out with the Studebaker. I don't think this is going to work, Liz.
4: No, it's funny. I think it's funny. Isn't it funny?
6: Maybe we ought to do some of the new ones we were thinking of.
5: Yeah. How about the hearing aid bit?
6: Listen to this one. Mr. Mendelson, I just bought a new hearing aid. It cost me $4,000, but it's the latest technology.
5: Really? What kind is it?
6: 1230.
5: Yeah.
6: We're in trouble.
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6: Oh, never make it to Mexico. I'm winded already.
5: I got plenty of wind. Let's keep going.
6: I'm sitting on this bench a minute. How far do you think we're going?
5: No, don't look back. That's the first step.
6: First step to what?
5: Giving up. Looking back stirs up the false images of home, comfort, indoor plumbing.
6: I'm not giving up. I feel bad about letting Liz down, though.
5: Listen, if we run away to Mexico, she'll have the perfect excuse to take us off the bill. We don't have it anymore. Can't perform if we don't have it.
6: I know. I'm just getting too old for this. You know, in dog years, I'm dead.
5: Stop complaining. You want to perform that new stuff?
6: No. Well, you know, if that's what kids find funny today, well, I don't want to be groovy.
5: Come on, let's keep going.
6: Look, I can see Mary Ruth. She's waving at us from the front porch of the retirement home.
5: I told you not to look back. My goodness, I thought we'd gone further than that. Hello, Mary Ruth! Maybe we should go back. Of course, it's a pretty long walk.
6: It's mostly downhill. If I tire out, just give me a push. I'll roll.
5: Yeah.
9: Where are they? I can't be expected to go out there and face that crowd. I'm not good with kids.
8: But, Mr. Douglas, you're the guidance counselor.
9: I know. Is that not the saddest thing you've ever heard? I've got to go lay down.
3: They're here, Mr. Whitaker.
4: And they're ready.
8: Oh, good, good. Well, I'm glad you're both here.
6: I'm not so sure I share your enthusiasm.
5: Oh, my word.
6: What?
5: Look at that crowd of kids. I feel my spleen weakening.
3: They'll love you.
5: We can't do it.
3: What?
5: We've gotten used to the gang at the retirement home. They'll laugh at anything.
6: Or they just doze off. Either way, it's nonviolent.
5: Look at them. They'll eat us alive. Sorry, Liz. We quit.
6: Yeah, let's go.
4: What? What now, Mr. Whitaker? Mr. Douglas will have a heart attack.
8: No, just give me a minute. Gentlemen, Mr. Mendelson?
5: Don't try and stop us.
8: No. I just wanted to congratulate you.
6: What's that?
8: Well, it took a lot of courage and honesty to admit that you were afraid.
5: We didn't say we were afraid. We're just too old.
6: Yeah.
8: Oh, I understand. In fact, I was hoping you would help me with a similar problem. You see that young girl over there? Her name is Mandy.
5: Oh, yeah, we know Mandy.
6: Yeah, Mandy.
8: Yeah, well, she's only 14, and she likes to think God made her to be a writer. She's pretty good, too, but people say you can't make a living as a writer. And kids need to be told the truth. Anyway, I want you to tell her to quit.
6: You want us? We all want what?
8: Well, you've been there. You know the business. It's not possible.
5: But it is if it's what you're meant for. We worked for 55 years.
6: Yeah,
8: but you had it easy. Huh? It's harder for kids today.
6: Easy, he says.
5: Easy.
6: It was the Depression when we were kids.
5: Oh, yeah.
6: 25 cents a day.
5: Uh-huh.
6: We scraped for everything we got.
8: But if she quit now, it would save her a lot of heartache. Won't you talk to her?
5: I'll talk to her, all right. Mandy?
3: Yes?
5: You listen to us. Stick to it.
3: What?
6: Sally's right. If you feel God gifted you as a writer, you listen to him.
5: Yeah.
6: Never mind anybody else.
5: Fear can grab a hold of you, but you have to shake it loose. We did it.
6: Yeah.
5: Started out as kids and kept going, right? It was hard, but we did it.
6: Played all 22 theaters in Chicago.
5: Played the Palace. Now that's uptown.
6: We knew God had made us for it, just like you.
5: Yeah.
6: Didn't give up.
5: Even when we bombed. We bombed plenty.
6: Oh, stinkaroo.
5: We dusted ourselves off and kept going.
6: We performed in front of everybody, from kings and queens to...
5: Hey, those kids from the cancer ward, remember that?
6: Yeah.
5: Now, there was an audience.
6: You're right. Oh, their faces were so angelic.
5: Yeah.
6: I'd almost forgotten about them.
5: We were only doing a little patter, sleight of hand.
6: Oh, but they hung on every word.
5: Yeah.
6: Their eyes would sparkle like we were performing miracles.
5: And those were a group of kids that deserved a few miracles.
6: I'll tell you, when you're faced with situations like that, kids like that, that's when you realize that it's worth it to be exactly what God meant you to be.
5: Even if it's just a couple of old troopers like us.
6: Yeah. So you keep going with that writing, young lady.
5: You may not end up being great, but if you scare yourself into never trying, then you lose.
6: We all do. You never know who might be out there waiting to hear what you have to say.
3: Thank you.
8: Very nice words, gentlemen.
5: Yeah, sorry we had to rain on you raining on her parade.
6: But kids need to hear that they can do what they set their minds to.
8: Well, there are about 400 kids out there waiting to hear.
6: You know, he's right about that.
5: Mm.
6: Well, the prop table's already out there.
5: Sure.
6: We could do a few bits.
5: Yeah.
6: A sleight of hand, you know, a little patter.
5: Yeah, we might still be able to get a sparkle or two.
6: Yeah.
5: Are you open to it, Mr. Greenfob?
6: Right behind you, Mr. Mendelsohn.
5: Well, let's go.
2: That was so inspiring. I'm going to call my mother. She needs to know. I'm a lousy guidance counselor, but I could be a great fashion designer. Let me adjust your tie,
8: huh?
2: Whit. I've just been dying to do that for the last hour. Hello? Mother? It's taken me all of these years.
4: Well, they're out there.
8: And they seem to be doing well, too. Good for them.
4: Thanks to you.
3: Yes. Thank you, Mr. Whitaker.
8: I didn't do anything, Mandy. But I promise when you publish your first piece, I'll send you the biggest bouquet of Cosmos Bipinnatus I can find.
3: It's a deal.
5: Thank you.
10: I'm glad that Mandy, Irving, and Solly all decided to make good use of their talents instead of letting fear get in the way. In the Old Testament, many stories are told of the Israelites and their journey to the Promised Land. God gave them a wonderful place to live, but when they got there, they were too afraid to go in because they were scared of the people who already lived there. Because of this, they wandered around in the wilderness for 40 more years. Almost all of them missed out on the opportunity to enjoy God's gift. We may not know what the future has in store, but we can find peace in knowing that God is watching out for us, and He'll show us His plan when the time is right. Adventures in Odyssey is a presentation of Focus on the Family. 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Our vocal talent included Paul Herlinger, Corey Burton, Aria Curzon, Lauren Schaffel, and Hamilton Camp. Our sound designer was Alan Hurley, with music by John Campbell. Our producers were Marshall Younger and Bob Hoos. And I'm Chris, hoping you'll join us again next time for more Adventures in Odyssey.
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11: Hello, I'm Martin Cooper. I'm a Christian and I believe in God. And I know by faith that Jesus is the Son of God. And that because Jesus was crucified and then rose again, I have the hope of eternal salvation. 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

0: The Christian life requires discipline. If we're to live for Christ, he said, if any man will come after me, notice three things he says. If you're going to follow Christ, there are three things you've got to do. First, you've got to deny yourself. All the things that your self life wants, you must deny if it's wrong. The second thing is to take up the cross. Now, the cross was a place where they executed criminals. You think of going down the road today, walking on the street, carrying an electric chair on your back. That's exactly what it meant. And then you follow him. Follow Jesus. Follow him when he touches the leper. Follow him as he puts a light in darkness throughout the world. Follow him.
1: As Mr. Graham says, follow him. 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
2: Hello there. This is Mark Yellen Brown with another episode of Honest to God. Today's show is entitled The Life of Jesus, Part 2. Before I reached the Jordan's bank, I could see a crowd of people waiting at the river's edge. There were intermittent cheers. As I drew closer, I could make out a trail of people making their way from the crowd in a steady, almost orderly procession towards the water's edge. I quickly, carefully made my way through a diverse group of expectant, excited people. I saw John in the water. He was baptizing. A young woman was being pulled up by strong hands out of the water. John was there with two helpers. He was doing the baptizing. The other two were close in case he needed helping, bringing up the one being baptized. I saw the young woman's eyes. They were sparkling with joy, and she thanked John in tears and made her way back to the open arms of the people she'd obviously come with. Immediately after her, a wizened old man in a white one-piece shift made his way through the water into the waiting arms of my cousin. I was smiling. I knew it was him, but I hadn't seen him for years. He had taken up with an Essene sect in the desert and was lost to us all until this time. This was his time. He looked a sight, wonderfully wet, bedraggled. The camel skin mantle he was wearing was matted, and his long, thick, straggly beard with his long, wild hair gave him the air of a prophet of old. My father's voice hadn't been heard in Israel for over 400 years. John had changed all that. Matthew 3:13-17. Then Jesus came from Galilee to the Jordan to be baptized by John. But John tried to deter him, saying, "I need to be baptized by you, and do you come to me?" Jesus replied, "Let it be so now. It is proper for us to do this to fulfill all righteousness." Then John consented. As soon as Jesus was baptized, he went up out of the water. At that moment, heaven was opened, and he saw the Spirit of God descending like a dove and alighting on him. And a voice from heaven said, "This is my Son, whom I love. With him I am well pleased." John's eyes were glowing. Everything around us seemed to go still. There was a huge crowd around the banks of the Jordan, but for John and me, it was as if we were in the eye of a storm, and we knew the Father was with us. My whole life has led up to this moment. I must decrease. You must increase. Tears began to form in his eyes. The Lamb of God, who takes away the sins of the world. I knew those words, although I'd never before heard them spoken. They physically caused a shock of pain in my side. "You are faithful, John. Our Father is pleased with your sacrifice, your faithfulness. Jesus, everything is different. Everything. Show them.

Show them the heart of the Father. I looked deep into his eyes and he fell against me. There was a stirring in the crowd, fear. They knew something important had happened, but they had no idea what. Then I was prompted by the Spirit. I quickly left that place. I could feel the eyes of those who had witnessed our encounter. I began briskly walking towards the far hills, alone, but knowing a new feeling of strength and anticipation. Anticipation mixed with an unearthly sense of foreboding. Matthew 4:1-11. Then Jesus was led by the Spirit into the wilderness to be tempted by the devil. After fasting 40 days and 40 nights, he was hungry. The tempter came to him and said, "If you are the Son of God, tell these stones to become bread." Jesus answered, "It is written, man shall not live on bread alone, but on every word that comes from the mouth of God." Then the devil took him to the holy city and had him stand on the highest point of the temple. "If you are the Son of God," he said, "throw yourself down, for it is written, he will command his angels concerning you, and they will lift you up in their hands, so that you will not strike your foot against a stone." Jesus answered him, "It is also written, do not put the Lord your God to the test." Again, the devil took him to a very high mountain and showed him all the kingdoms of the world and their splendor. "All this I will give to you," he said, "if you will bow down and worship me." Jesus said to him, "Away from me, Satan, for it is written, worship the Lord your God and serve him only." Then the devil left him, and angels came and attended him. I lay back against a trunk of the withered tree. A man who seemed younger than me, yet at the same time infinitely older, dressed in a pure white, almost glowing white robe, was feeding me what seemed like honeyed wafer. He'd first given me a liquid from a golden goblet. It was wine, and it had immediately resuscitated my tired and worn body. The angel, I knew it had to be an angel, I was in the middle of nowhere, was lovingly, gently feeding me. I could feel the Father's love. As the angel ministered, he suddenly asked me a question, and I immediately knew that this was an off-script question, but I didn't mind. I loved him and felt awestruck just being able to see this ministering flame of fire manifest to me in my human form. "Jesus, what was he like? What is he like now?" He squatted down so he was facing me. His purity took my breath away. I felt I'd always known him, but it was a terrible thing. A terrible perversion of something once so glorious. Outwardly, he was beautiful. Physically, seemingly perfect. But at the same time, it was a beauty utterly corrupted and almost too hideous to look at. And when he spoke, there was more than just a voice. It was a voice of legion, even hidden in his quiet whisper. The angel winced and shook his head as if shaking off a mental image. He stood up suddenly. "I must go. Thank you. We are with you, Jesus, Son of God, Most High." He disappeared before my eyes. I started walking, filled with a new strength, a new purpose. The presence of my Father and the fellowship of the Holy Spirit enveloped me. I was ready to begin, to take the message of the kingdom to my people. I knew most of them would not receive it, but I also knew that those who would change the world. John 2:1-2. On the third day there was a wedding at Cana in Galilee, and the mother of Jesus was there. Jesus also was invited to the wedding with his disciples. It was a joyous occasion, and I was glad to be there. I'd spent the early hours with my Father praying for my disciples and preparing my heart for this feast. My disciples, this motley bunch of fishermen, tax collectors, zealots, untried, untested, and full of potential success and epic failure. They surrounded me. That was except for my mother, who was right beside me at the feast, happy to see me, and especially see me here amongst family and friends. We drank. We ate copiously. It was appropriate. John 2:3-5. When the wine ran out, the mother of Jesus said to him, "They have no wine." And Jesus said to her, "Woman, what does this have to do with me? My hour has not come." His mother said to the servants, "Do whatever he tells you." Peter, who had overheard the exchange between my mother and me, looked shocked at my seeming brusqueness.
I could sense Mary's excitement. Somehow she knew I was fully apprised of the situation. John 2:6-11. Now there were 6 stone water jars there for the Jewish rites of purification, each holding 20 or 30 gallons. Jesus said to the servants, "Fill the jars with water." And they filled them up to the brim. And he said to them, "Now draw some out and take it to the master of the feast." So they took it. When the master of the feast tasted the water, now become wine, and did not know where it came from, though the servants who had drawn the water knew, the master of the feast called the bridegroom and said to him, "Everyone serves the good wine first. When people have drunk freely, then the poor wine. But you have kept the good wine until now." This, the first of his signs, Jesus did at Cana in Galilee, and manifested his glory, and his disciples believed in him. Later the next morning, I was sitting with James and John, while the rest of the disciples were loading our supplies for the trip to Capernaum. They wanted to understand what had happened at the wedding. They'd seen it with their own eyes, but they were perplexed. "When did you know? I mean, how could that happen?" John piped up, following his brother. "Jesus, I've never tasted anything like it. And there was so much of it. And why wine? Surely miracles are for holiness." At that, I burst out laughing and wrestled John to the ground, whilst James bundled on top of me. The other disciples suddenly stopped what they were doing to watch the spectacle. I turned around and smiled at them, beckoning them to carry on. As John and James dusted themselves off, they sat down beside me again, silently waiting for me to explain myself. I knew the night before, well, early that same morning, something was going to happen. I didn't know exactly what until Mary, my mother Mary, had informed me of the wine running out. As soon as I heard that, I knew this was my hour. My father had planned this before the bride and bridegroom had even been born. I was just to speak it into being. When you understand how the Spirit works, then it's naturally supernatural. With that, I stood up and walked toward the shade of the trees and the rest of the disciples, followed by the two brothers. Their excitement was palpable, but that was enough explaining for one day. The next time I was alone with my father, I felt the need to worship. I felt the need to commune with the one who filled my heart with love and joy. These hours spent with my father were an imperative. I knew what was to come. I knew the fickle nature of man. I knew what was in man. I was more afraid of the misplaced adulation to come rather than the oncoming persecution. I had seen John deal with the Pharisees on the banks of the Jordan. As soon as I began to challenge their law-bound religion, with the love and power of God being manifest in their midst, then it would begin. Satan was close. I sensed his presence through those men and women I had glimpsed in the background, as far back as I remember. Now, as the crowds would gather, so would his hordes. First, there was the healing of the multitudes, the bread of my father. First, there would be the sharing of this good news, this glorious news of reconciliation, freedom, and the love and acceptance from their heavenly Father. I was to teach them they had a Father who loved them just as they were. I knelt on the ground and let his waves of love wash over me.

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1: In church, we talk a lot about prayer, but what should prayer be like? I'm Tanya Harris of God Conversations. As a young girl, prayer was saying grace before meals, a few sentences of appreciation for our food. And in church, prayer was solemn, heads bowed, lots of silence, and people spoke in old-fashioned English. Then at my church as a young adult, prayer was loud, a bit like a football match with people standing with their hands in the air and all shouting at once. More recently, I visited a monastery where prayer was five times a day, starting at 4 a.m. and led by monks singing Gregorian chants. The styles of prayer are many, but the essence remains. Prayer is simply communicating with God and allowing God to communicate back. It's a posture of the heart. You can even pray right now, knowing God is listening. For more on having your own God conversations, go to godconversations.com.
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0: Welcome to Everyday Moments with Joyce Meyer. We've all heard this phrase before. It's better to give than to receive. Well, it's true. Not only does it bless someone else, but it also increases your joy. Here's Joyce with today's Everyday Moment.
1: You know, I believe that it's a great testimony to have an abundance of everything you need and use what you have to be a blessing everywhere that you go. I don't believe that it's enough to just throw a little money in the offering plate at church on Sunday morning. Even if you have made it to the point where you're a regular tither, you're giving 10% of all your increase to the Lord, which is actually His command. That's good, but I don't even think that's enough. I believe that we need to practice being a blessing everywhere that we go. And we can be a blessing in many ways. We can meet people's needs. We can give encouragement. We can smile. We can be friendly. We can help. There's so much that we can do to make other people's lives better. And I've found out that what I make happen for someone else, God will make happen for me. And when I do something that increases someone else's joy, then my own joy increases. The Bible says it is more blessed to give even than to receive. And I believe that's because when you give, you get joy back. God bless you.
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2: Hello there, this is Mark Yellen-Brown with another life-giving dose of Feasting on Jesus. On today's show, we'll be looking at the heart of Jesus as he interacts with those people that the society of his day had shunned, and we'll see the true heart of God.

That was Lucy Grimble with Created to Worship. Let's look at Luke 7, 36 to 50. One of the Pharisees asked Jesus to eat with him. So Jesus went into the Pharisee's house and sat at the table. A sinful woman in the town learned that Jesus was eating at the Pharisee's house. So she brought an alabaster jar of perfume and stood behind Jesus at his feet, crying. She began to wash his feet with her tears, and she dried them with her hair, kissing them many times and rubbing them with the perfume. When the Pharisee who asked Jesus to come to his house saw this, he thought to himself, if Jesus were a prophet, he would know that the woman touching him is a sinner. Jesus said to the Pharisee, Simon, I have something to say to you. Simon said, Teacher, tell me. Jesus said, Two people owed money to the same banker. One owed 500 coins and the other owned 50. They had no money to pay what they owed, but the banker told both of them they did not have to pay him. Which person will love the banker more? Simon the Pharisee answered, I think it would be the one who owed him the most money. Jesus said to Simon, You are right. Then Jesus turned towards the woman and said to Simon, Do you see this woman? When I came into your house, you gave me no water for my feet, but she washed my feet with her tears and dried them with her hair. You gave me no kiss of greeting, but she has been kissing my feet since I came in. You did not pour oil on my head, but she poured perfume on my feet. I tell you that her many sins are forgiven. So she showed great love. But the person who is forgiven only a little will love only a little. Then Jesus said to her, Your sins are forgiven. The people sitting at the table began to say among themselves, Who is this who even forgives sins? Jesus said to the woman, Because you have believed, you are saved from your sins. Go in peace.

That was Rivers and Robots with Shepherd of My Soul. One of the Pharisees had asked Jesus to eat with him. I imagine mixed motives. The outward motive when with his Pharisee friends, the opportunity to expose this false teacher. Perhaps a deeper motive, a heart motive. Could it be true? Could he be the Messiah? I mean, I've seen the miracles right in front of my eyes. Surely Satan couldn't be behind the very real good he was doing. A sinful woman in the town learned that Jesus was eating at the Pharisee's house. A sinful woman in the town. So she was known as a sinful woman, perhaps a prostitute, but she was known. Therefore, she was definitely rejected, apart from those people and those times when lust was needed to be satisfied. Then she was just used. But she wanted to meet with Jesus. Why? Had she seen him loving in action? Had she seen him expose the religious leaders as unloving hypocrites? Had she seen him heal the physically sick, the heart sick, cure lepers, healing the blind, and again, exposing those as blind who profess to see? Whatever reason brought this sinful woman to this house, obviously uninvited, to the house of a Pharisee, a respected person of the town, she was willing to take that risk. I see her coming to the door, terrified but determined. Something was happening in her heart. She was being drawn by love.

That was Tori Kelly with Ever Be. As the door opens, I imagine she's immediately recognised. The room is full of men. How many of these men had had secret liaisons with this sinful woman? I see disgust mixed with fear. But she immediately recognises Jesus and walks, visibly shaking, but again determined, to where he is sitting. So she brought an alabaster jar of perfume and stood behind Jesus at his feet, crying. The buzz of talking has stopped. The delicacies that have been served are being left uneaten as she breaks the alabaster jar of perfume. There is a sudden, shocking stench of perfume. It's almost physically intrusive. The room is soaked in the intense, exotic scent. She begins washing the master's feet. Her tears are mixed with the perfume's oil. The initial shock and disgust at this sinner in their midst has begun to turn to self-righteous anger and derision. She began to wash his feet with her tears, and she dried them with her hair, kissing them many times and rubbing them with the perfume. When the Pharisee who asked Jesus to come to his house saw this, he thought to himself, if Jesus were a prophet, he would know that the woman touching him is a sinner. He must know the type of woman who's washing his feet. How could he let himself be touched? Either he has no understanding and is a charlatan, or he's just a heretic whose idea of religious morality is lax beyond belief. These men are bristling with confused triumph. Now we have him.

That was Josh Garrels with Pilot Me. Jesus said to the Pharisee, Simon, I have something to say to you. Simon said, Teacher, tell me. Jesus said, Two people owed money to the same banker. One owed 500 coins and the other owned 50. They had no money to pay what they owed, but the banker told both of them they did not have to pay him. Which person would love the banker more? Simon the Pharisee answered, I think it would be the one who owed him the most money. Jesus said to Simon, You are right. Then Jesus turned towards the woman and said to Simon, Do you see this woman? When I came into your house, you gave me no water for my feet, but she washed my feet with her tears and dried them with her hair. You gave me no kiss of greeting, but she has been kissing my feet since I came in. You did not put oil on my head, but she poured perfume on my feet. I tell you that her many sins are forgiven, so she showed great love. But the person who is forgiven only a little will love only a little. Simon is embarrassed. He is cut to the quick. We don't know if he found repentance and had his eyes open to his heart poverty. We can only hope. But then Jesus addresses the woman once more. Then Jesus said to her, Your sins are forgiven. The people sitting at the table began to say among themselves, Who is this who even forgives sins? Jesus said to the woman, Because you believed, you are saved from your sins. Go in peace. Jesus extends grace to a sinner, but many religious people present missed it and are more interested in the outrage that Jesus has just committed in their very presence. He has given himself the authority that only God has and has extended forgiveness. If they had been truly open to who was with them, they would have made the obvious conclusion, and they themselves would have worshipped and also wept at his feet.

That was Jonathan David and Melissa Helser with ABBA. This sinful woman has received forgiveness. I see a broken and brutalized heart restored. And because she has been forgiven much, she will love much. She will follow Jesus. Probably one of those amazing women who followed and supported him. Can you imagine those tears of repentance turning to joy? Can you see her being enveloped in his amazing love? While just feet away, religious blind men, instead of seeing the grace that has been extended, had stumbled over their own religious pride. We leave that scene of beautiful restoration and focus on the healing of a blind man. Then they came to Jericho. As Jesus and his disciples, together with a large crowd, were leaving the city, a blind man, Bartimaeus, which means son of Timaeus, was sitting by the roadside begging. When he heard that it was Jesus of Nazareth, he began to shout, "Jesus, son of David, have mercy on me." Many rebuked him and told him to be quiet, but he shouted all the more, "Son of David, have mercy on me." Jesus stopped and said, "Call him." So they called to the blind man, "Cheer up, on your feet, he's calling you." Throwing his cloak aside, he jumped to his feet and came to Jesus. "What do you want me to do for you?" Jesus asked him. The blind man said, "Rabbi, I want to see."

That was Stephanie Gretzinger with Letting Go. Bartimaeus is a blind roadside beggar. He sits in the dust day by day, relying on the kindness of friends and strangers. I imagine he feels worthless as a man who can't provide for anyone, and socially he's a dependent on a society that officially doesn't look after its beggars. Perhaps he's heard about Jesus through blind friends or people he knew had been healed. I see him sitting there, suddenly becoming aware of the noise, and he makes out the master's name. Jesus is here, in Jericho. When he heard that it was Jesus of Nazareth, he began to shout, "Jesus, son of David, have mercy on me." He began to shout in desperation. Hope somewhere had been birthed. But also prophetically, unlike so many, he understood who Jesus was. Son of David! Had that cut through the noise of the crowd and got Jesus' attention? Because at first he was causing annoyance. I mean, a beggar wanting to waste the master's time. Once again, people missing the true heart of Jesus' ministry. Many rebuked him and told him to be quiet. But he shouted all the more, "Son of David, have mercy on me." I love the fact that he shouted all the more. His faith was strong. Hebrews 11:1 comes to mind. Faith is the substance of things hoped for, the evidence of things unseen. He believes that if he can just get the master's attention, something will happen. He believes that he will encounter grace.

That was Jessica Park with My Portion. Jesus stopped and said, call him. So they called to the blind man. Cheer up, on your feet, he's calling you. The universe is stopping still for blind Bartimaeus. Jesus has called him. Those same people who've been trying to shut him up are now suddenly encouraging him. They understand divine favour. Throwing his cloak aside, he jumped to his feet and came to Jesus. Throwing his cloak aside is a symbolic act. His cloak had always been his badge, his cloak of shame, if you like, identifying him as that blind man everyone recognised. By throwing away his cloak, he's stepping out in faith. He has an expectation that something is going to happen to him that will change everything. What do you want me to do for you? Jesus asked him. The blind man said, Rabbi, I want to see. Bartimaeus is not confused by Jesus' question. He knows what he wants. His wanting to see feels more than just physical. It also seems to me a deeper seeing. Yes, practically, he needs to be practically healed of his blindness. But there is also the crippling despair that needs to be healed, the years of hurtful rejection. He wants to truly see, heart deep, the goodness of God. Go, said Jesus, your faith has healed you. Immediately he received his sight and followed Jesus along the road. The faith of Bartimaeus had healed him through the bridge that was the grace gift of Jesus, truly exemplifying the heart of God.

That was Jonathan Ogden with By the Streams. Out of the overflow of God's love, Bartimaeus wants to give. He's going to follow Jesus. He wants to be part of this amazing new expression of God, separate from the law-based religion he has only experienced. He wants to be a part of this new expression of grace. Bartimaeus is now a follower of the way. After the meditation, Dustin Kensry will be singing Rejoice, a meditation. I was blind, but now I see. My heart was a windswept desert. You've made it a place of springs. Jesus, your eyes have healed me, and I've only seen them with the eyes of my heart. Your love is my very next breath, and when I am still, I can feel the still unhealed parts of my soul that you've redeemed before life came to me. I love you more than anything or anyone I know, so then I can love those whom you've given me to love even more from out of the overflow.

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7: 20 The Countdown Magazine. Well, hey there, welcome in. I'm your host, William Ryan III, and I don't know about you, but I'm ready to jump right into this week's edition of 20 The Countdown Magazine. Think of it sort of like a game of musical chairs this week. I mean, that's the best way to describe it. Everybody wants to find a better seat as the music's playing, but there are only so many spots available there at the top. And this week, 7 songs moved up our chart, 5 stayed put, and 8 of them moved down. So the chart has definitely been doing some rearranging, and somewhere in all of that movement, there is a song that could be your next favorite.
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7: We'll always love it when we kick off our countdown with a brand new song that's debuting, and this week we have a new one from the band For King and Country. It's called What If I Told You, and of course, I could tell you the story about it, but I think it'd be so much more impactful if you heard from Luke in the band to tell you all about writing this new one.
8: When we were writing the song, I had arrived at the studio with one of those kind of heavy-hearted days, and I said to the guys, I just said, you know, what do you do when you don't feel good enough? And at the end of the day, I think we need a little encouragement on those days. And so when the chorus says, if you need a shoulder, I can be it, that's coming from God's perspective to you, because He will be the comfort when you need it. That is what this song is all about.
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0: On the night you fall in all the pieces, you can bring your lonely heart to Jesus. 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

0: It's number 18. It's from Cochran and Company. It's called What Grays Can Do here on 20 The Countdown Magazine. You know, Michael and the band, I hear they have a pretty crazy fall coming up. They are going to be doing a headlining tour while also wrapping up some time out with Zach Williams for his Revival Nights tour. So crazy stuff there. And speaking of crazy stuff, I got to tell you about this last week. We had sort of an unexpected thing pop up on the calendar, and normally I like to kind of know what I have coming up, and we plan out each day and try to be really efficient and everything. But you know, if you have kids, then you might be able to relate on this one. But Wednesday night, my daughter Bailey, she said, "Hey, Mom, Dad, tomorrow, can you guys get a van, load up all my furniture that's been sitting in our garage for storage for the last, you know, several months here in the summer, and just take it over and help me move into my dorm?" And we're like, "Wait, what? When did this happen? Like, when did you schedule this?" And I have no idea where the breakdown was in communication. But of course, as any parent would do, you're like, "Absolutely, I'll rearrange my entire day for you." So that's what we did. We ended up going to get a van, loading up all of her furniture, and with no help, just, you know, my wife and I, and of course her, you know, Bailey, she was there to help too. Loaded everything up, drove it down there to Dallas to where her Bible school is, where she's going to be attending her third year, and carried it all up to the second floor. Originally, it was supposed to be the first floor, but we got there and it was like, "Hey, surprise, we moved your apartment." So, hey, that's okay. We made it, and we made some great memories there too. And of course, all the things I had scheduled for Thursday, I'll get them done at some point. But the good news is I was able to get everything done to be able to be here with you to count down these top 20 songs this week. So, hey, that is winning right there, right?
1: Coming up.
0: Well, we still have 17 more songs to go on this weekend's countdown, and a lot of stories behind the songs are coming up. I have Brandon Lake in a little while to tell you about the new one that he has going on with Nick Jonas. If you haven't heard the story about that one called The Author yet, then I think you're going to love it. So stay with me, because we have lots more to go on this weekend's countdown.
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3: 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I live in Tampa, Florida. I love 20 The Countdown Magazine. I've been listening since John Rivers was a host.
1: Same as it was back then, same as it is today. 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
0: We are back now with a story behind this next song. It's from Brandon Lake and Nick Jonas. Here's Brandon to tell us about writing this one.
9: Back in December, Nick and I got together and to write a song with some of our friends. And one of the themes that kind of quickly came up is how even in the state of where we're at in our life, it's so easy to be hard on yourself, maybe not even like yourself or love yourself. And then we quickly began to talk about how, man, who are we to question the pen and the hand of the author? If God is, if his ways are so much higher, his thoughts are higher. And if you really think about it, there's nobody that loves us, likes us more than he does. Then who am I to be hard on myself and to question the way he made me? And I hope this message can also encourage you today.
1: Number 17.

0: It is Jeremy Camp here on 20 The Countdown Magazine, number 16 after a two-spot jump with a song, Revival. I mean, this is his second week here on The Countdown with that one, and he's already at number 16. That's going pretty good for him, I'd say. You know, he and his wife, they teased something that they are going to be working on next year. It's going to be coming out. It's a Bible study for marriage. I'm going to keep you updated on that, because I bet you that'll be really good. Well, you know, I love to share messages that I receive from people that listen all over the world, and I wanted to share this one with you. It's from John, one of our radio station partners in Alberta, Canada. And after he heard last weekend's show, he heard me do a little tribute there at the end to David Coleman. He was a longtime listener of our countdown and a supporter who passed away a little earlier this summer. And I was just mentioning his favorite songs, and it happened to be number one last week, was one of those. So told that story. But then John from Alberta, Canada wrote in and said, just wanted to say how much I appreciated your shout out of encouragement to the Coleman family last weekend. It shows how God works through the music and Christian radio in general. And then he said something else that I think is really important. He said, I'm very thankful that he can work through even us. I mean, how many times do you think that, you know, where you're just like bebopping along in your own life, doing your thing, and just not even realizing what God's doing around you, and then you hear a story later on and you thought, wow, that totally, I didn't see that coming at all. So it's just a great reminder and a great perspective there. So I appreciate you writing in, John, and letting me know about that. And so whether it's playing a song, or maybe it's sharing a story, or encouraging a family going through a difficult season, just remember that God can take those simple things and use them in ways we may never see. And to all of our friends at the Shine Stations in Alberta, thank you for being a part of our ministry and for sharing 20 with your listeners every week. We are so grateful to be doing this together. And what about you? Who do you need to encourage today? Send that text. Don't wait. Just do it right now. If someone just popped into your mind, send them a text or make the call. Encourage them. You'll be glad you did.
1: Coming up.
0: Well, maybe you're on the flip side of all of that and you're the one needing some encouragement this weekend. Well, I got some great news for you. These remaining 15 songs that are coming up, they are sure to encourage you. I just challenge you with this. Lean in and listen to the lyrics and just see what happens by the end of the show and see if maybe your perspective changes on that situation that you're walking through.
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3: 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Sadly, my sister passed on after a long battle with cancer, but I continue to listen in to your show because it reminds me of the great times we had together, continues to encourage us, continues to fill us with so much joy. 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
1: 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Number 15.

0: is Forrest Frank holding steady at number 15 again this weekend with his song OK on 20, the Countdown magazine. Well, if you were walking through a valley right now, then this next song from Tasha Layton might just be the song you need to hear this weekend. Here's Tasha to tell us about getting through that valley.
1: You know, the way out of our valleys is through. We have to feel everything we need to feel and admit those feelings to God so that He can meet us in those places of grief, sadness, confusion, loneliness. We are not alone in it. He'll meet us there and He'll take us through.
2: Number 14.

0: It's Tasha Layton at number 14 this week with Meet Me in the Valley on 20, the Countdown Magazine. Well, before I play this next one, I thought it'd be cool to hear from Torrin Wells and get his perspective on it.
1: All throughout Scripture, we see the breath of God representing the Spirit of God. We see it in Genesis when God breathes into Adam. We see it in the New Testament when Jesus breathes on the disciples. This is symbolizing the Holy Spirit empowerment of God in our lives. And this song is a prayer that God's Spirit would breathe on everything that we do, on our businesses, on our dreams, on our families, on our brokenness, and so that we can experience the life-changing power of His presence.
2: Number 13.

0: 20, the Countdown Magazine. It's Torrin Wells at number 13 this week with Breathe On It. And you know, he and his wife, I don't know if you know this or not, but they did something really cool a couple years ago. They planted a church just outside of Austin, Texas. I think it's been 2.5 years now, and they already are up to 4 services every weekend and seeing so many people come to their faith in Jesus every single week. So, I mean, he's not just here on the radio singing songs. I mean, he's out there in the middle of it doing ministry. I love seeing that. I love getting little updates there, and he and his wife Lorna and what they're doing is really, really exciting. And that's just down the road from where I'm at here in the Dallas-Fort Worth area. It takes a couple hours to get there to his church, and man, I need to drive down there sometime and check it out. But what keeps you tuning in to 20 every week, though? That is the big question that I want to know. I mean, we asked that in our private Facebook group this week, and if you're not in there, then you're missing out. I'm just telling you, you got to join that private group. But I love reading some of those answers in there. Of course, a lot of people, they want to find out where their favorite song landed. I mean, that's a given, right? It's a countdown, so of course. But others, they like some of the stories behind the songs. They find them really encouraging. A lot of people mention the artist news, of course, and even a few people said they like hearing stories about my family, which is so kind of you. But of course, I want to keep giving you what you enjoy so that you'll come back week after week. So reach out and let me know. Send a message on social media or use the Connect tab at our website, which is 20thecountdown.com. And you can find all the ways to get in touch with us right there at the website.
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3: 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I've been listening to 20 The Countdown magazine since 2020. I enjoyed the show because of the encouragement William gives. It helps me to get through the week.
1: Same as it was back then, same as it is today. 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
0: Well, before we hit our artist news, those three things you need to know, we have another song to play for you. This one, it is from John Redd, who's climbing up two spots with his song Holding On 20 The Countdown magazine.
1: Number

0: Artist news. Three things you need to know. Number one.
1: You may have heard the name God Behind Bars, but you might not know exactly what they do. Now, it's a ministry that partners with local churches to bring worship, prayer, and the gospel into prisons across the U.S. And so far, they've reached more than 4 million incarcerated people with the gospel. And part of that ministry is God Behind Bars Music, where worship leaders and Christian artists bring worship into these spaces, and they create music inspired by what's happening behind prison walls. Hope Darst is a part of the latest project, and she helped write a song called What a Gift. Here is Hope explaining what the song means to her.
2: I just was like wanting to write kind of something that felt like an old hymn, but really captured like the essence of what a gift it is to be loved by Jesus. Mm-hmm. And like when you encounter that love from Jesus, it changes your whole life. Like no matter if you're here or you're anywhere, it is his love that literally transforms us from the inside out. And so it was just a song kind of capturing all the things that Jesus is to us, and that he's all of those things over and over and over again.
0: Number two.
1: The artist Leanna Crawford recently made her Grand Ole Opry debut in Nashville, Tennessee. And this is a big deal for artists. Leanna says performing at the Opry has been a dream ever since she moved to Nashville nearly 9 years ago. And that dream finally came true. She was also celebrating the release of her new album, Thank God, which is also one of the songs

0: number three.
1: Well, one of the members from the band Elevation Rhythm, who you hear on the countdown a lot, Nate Diaz, he had some exciting news to share. He's engaged. Now, Nate recently shared some beautiful engagement photos with his fiance after popping the big question and, of course, getting a yes. So this wedding is happening, y'all, and we couldn't be more excited. Congratulations to Nate and Anna, and we'll, of course, have their engagement photos up at our website if you want to take a peek.
0: You're up to date. That was three things you need to know. Now, back to the countdown with William Ryan III.
1: Well, Toby Mac is up next, and he said he's been in the studio working hard on some new music for you. He also has several festival dates coming up, too. Here he is now with Lord, It Feels Good.
2: Number 11.

0: 2020, the Countdown Magazine throwback from the year 2016. Do you remember that one? It is from Stars Go Dim. It's called You Are Loved. What a great reminder this weekend before we hit our top 10. Coming up next.
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0: 2020, The Countdown Magazine. Welcome back. We are halfway through this week's top 20 songs, and now it's time for the big question. Is Phil Wickham and Crowder, It Really Is Amazing Grace, still in the number one spot? You'll have to stick around and find out, because the second half is where it gets pretty interesting. All with some great music and some stories behind the songs from CeCe Winans, Micah Tyler, and Phil Wickham, as well as our Station of the Week. So don't go anywhere. We are heading back into the countdown, and that number one answer, it's coming up for you soon.
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It is Matthew West at number 10 with Good on 20, the Countdown magazine. Well, this next guy is doing a cathedral tour in the U.S. this October. I mean, he'll be playing at some of the most beautiful churches across the U.S. It is Matt Maher with his song, Gonna Be All Right on 20.

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1: That was Chandler Moore at number 8 again this week with God, I'm Just Grateful on 20 The Countdown magazine. 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
5: Hey, this is CeCe Winans with the message of my song, Worthy of It All. Psalm 63 talks about God's love being better than life. And that is so true. When I think of the goodness of Jesus and all that he has done for me, I can't help but praise God. And this song, Worthy of It All, just puts it all in perspective. When I just think of all of the great things that God has done, what he continues to do, and not just because of what he's done, but just because of who he is. He's worthy of all of our praise, all of our strength. The Bible instructs us to love him with all of our heart, soul, and mind. Why? Because he deserves nothing less. He is worthy of it all.
1: 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And if you missed the news last week, and I mentioned that she is part of a film called House of Worship, if you missed that story and you want to go check it out, it is up at our website at 20thecountdown.com.
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0: 2020, the Countdown Magazine. That is your number 6 song from We the Kingdom. It's called Rescue Me. You know, they are releasing the 3rd album of 2026 this October. I mean, that is unheard of. Can you imagine doing 3 huge projects like that? I mean, I'm going to do good to finish just one project that I had slated for this year. So they're making me look bad over here, but that is awesome. I can't wait to check that out. Well, a huge thank you to Lawrence and Kenya, our newest member of the 20 The Countdown Magazine donor family. 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I'm going to do it. Well, maybe today's the day. 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
7: People often ask, but how do I know if the voice I'm hearing is from God? How do I know I didn't just make it up, or it was a figment of my overactive imagination? One of the best ways to test this is to ask yourself, am I willing to hear whatever God says? I can hear him say yes, but can I hear him say no? I've heard God say so many wonderful things. I'm going to promote you. Here's a beautiful house for you to live in. And I'm going to give you the desires of your heart. But I've also heard him say, leave your home. Resign from the job you love, give this money away, and forgive that person, even if it's hard to. Are we ready to do whatever God says? Jesus said that those who truly love him will do what he asks, and it's to these people that he can fully show himself. That's his goal for all our conversation. This has been Tanya Harris of GodConversations.com.
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0: 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This week, I want you to hear from my friends at WMIE. 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But the temperatures, it looks like they're 10 degrees cooler than they are here, so I'm a little envious of that. But let's hear from them.
11: Hi, my name is Paul Esposito, and I am the operations manager of WMIE, located in Brevard County, Florida. We are known as the Space Coast here. 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
2: I want to be perfect. I look around at the people next to me. I look on social media and over again, I see this perfect picture of someone's life. And I think to myself, God, when other people are brave, all I see is fear in my life. And then I remember that it's God's perfect love that casts out that fear. I feel like every time that I make a turn, it is heading down another broken road when I remember that God has a perfect plan for my life. See, at the end of the day, when we throw up our hands and we confess the places that we fall short, that's when God's perfect love shows up and loves us perfectly.
0: That was Micah Tyler, and he's kicking off our top five this week here on 20 with

0: perfectly.
1: That was Micah Tyler with his song Perfectly, jumping up two to land in our top five. Congratulations to him. And hopefully that one will be hit number one at some point. We'll see. Well, if you like new music, then you probably love this part of our show. It's our future fan favorite. This is where I play some new music and have you vote on. And before we get to those new songs, though, I love to play this song that had the most votes from last weekend on our show. And if you don't remember what those songs were or you totally missed it, then I'll remind you. One of those songs was a new one from Bodie called Go For Broke, and the other one was from Tim Timmons called The Way We Love. The one that had the most votes that we're going to play right now, it is Bodie. Here he is singing Go For Broke.
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1: That is the winning future fan favorite here on 20 The Countdown Magazine. That is from Bodie. It's his new song called Go For Broke. What a great song. Thanks for voting that one in there, too, and get to play it this week. That was exciting. Okay, listen up, because I have some new songs to play this weekend and get your vote on. Our first that I want to play from you is from Chris

That's the latest from Chris Tomlin. That's the first pick for this week's future fan favorite. It's called Doesn't He. All right, our next one is from Elevation Rhythm and Josiah Queen. This one is called Amazing.

0: with Amazing, and the other one was from Chris Tomlin called Doesn't He. I mean, that is some tough voting this weekend. I'm glad it's you and not me. Go vote!
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0: Well, for the last couple of weeks, Amy here on our team has been begging me to play this version of this next song. It is Zach Williams, but he's teaming up with Ben Fuller, who we're a big fan of. Here's Wait For Me.
2: Number 4. Hey.

0: is number four from Zach Williams and Ben Fuller teaming up on that one. It's called Wait For Me on 20 The Countdown Magazine. You know, that one spent 3 weeks in the number one spot here on our countdown not too long ago. And we're, of course, going to be getting that number one song shortly. So be patient, be patient. But hey, when I ask a question on the air and you call in with an answer, I get fired up because I love hearing your voice, first of all, but also it lets me know that you're actually out there listening. Abigail, she left a voicemail right from our website, which is something cool you can do, by the way. But she answered this question that I asked you a couple weeks ago. I was looking at the GMA Dove Award nominations and the Pop Contemporary Song category. It had some great songs in there, but I asked you, which one of those songs would you pick as the winner? And here's what Abigail shared.
1: Hi, this is Abigail. I'm listening from Palmyra, Missouri. And I wanted to say that just Steve Vybels is my favorite out of that whole list. Thank you. I love listening. Bye.
0: That is a great song, Abigail. Dusty Bibles from Josiah Queen. I mean, that's one of my favorites, too. I mean, that might be the one. We're going to have to find out later on this fall when those GMA Dove Awards air finally and find out who got that category. But thanks for taking the time to leave that message there at our website. I love hearing from you. Like I mentioned, I get really fired.

0: up whenever I hear from people. So sometimes I feel like I'm just over here in the studio all alone. So hey, if that is a little bit of pressure there for you to just leave a voicemail on our website for me, then hey, I'll take it. 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
1: Coming up,
0: we have three more songs to go this weekend. It's getting pretty exciting because we're going to find out who is at number one. Last weekend, it was Phil Wickham and Crowder with their song, It Really Is, Amazing Grace. Did they do it again, or was there a little switcheroo going on in our top three? We'll see what happens.
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3: Hi, I'm Dudley Anderson. Our God is an awesome God. He reigns from heaven above with wisdom, power, and love. Our God is an awesome God. A great song. Listen, our God is an awesome God who reigns from heaven above with wisdom, power, and love. Our God made the heavens and the earth. Nothing is too difficult for him. Our God reveals his love to generations while loving each of us as though we were the only human alive. Our God knows our needs, our dreams, our fears. Whatever you're facing today, look at your difficulties through the eyes of your awesome God. 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Your God provides your needs by his riches in Christ. Your God will be your hope for tomorrow and your strength for today. So cast your cares on him. He cares for you. God Tracking is standing sure in the wisdom, power, and love of our awesome God. More at godtracker.co.uk.
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0: It is time for our top three remaining songs this weekend, and kicking those off is Jamie McDonald. She's jumping in here with her song, Ain't No Way, on 20.

0: That is Josiah Queen back at number two again this week with his song Demons. Here on 20, the Countdown magazine. You know, he's a month away from his European tour, by the way. He's going to have several stops in the UK, Denmark, France, the Netherlands, Germany, Switzerland, and Belgium. Well, if you can hang out for just a little while longer, we are about to play the number one song in Christian music. It'll be worth it, so stick around.
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2: Often when people think of God, they imagine him as some sort of fearful dictator with a long list of difficult rules. You can't do this, you can't do that. If we step out of line, he's there with a big stick and a fiery punishment. The surprising thing is that while Jesus was on earth, he described our relationship with God very differently. He said, "I no longer call you servants, because a servant doesn't know his master's business. Instead, I've called you friends, for everything that I learned from my Father, I have made known to you." Jesus doesn't call us servants, he calls us friends. There's an enormous difference. Think about the relationship you have with your boss compared to the relationship you have with a friend. The boss tells you what to do, but he doesn't always tell you why. The boss is unlikely to call you into the boardroom and share the deepest secrets of his heart with you. But Jesus does. The God of heaven invites us to listen as he shares his innermost thoughts with us. He wants to speak to you as a friend. This is what Jesus promised. What have we to fear? This has been Tanya Harris of GodConversations.com.
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0: And they're back at it for a second week in a row in this top spot. Here's Phil Wickham and Crowder with It Really Is Amazing Grace.
1: Number one.

0: For a second week in a row, that is the number one song in Christian music. It is Phil Wickham and Crowder with It Really Is Amazing Grace here on 20 The Countdown Magazine. That is an awesome song, isn't it? Well, I would love to hear your thoughts on the countdown this week. If you would, do me a huge favor. 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
4: Cliff has experienced some success as a singer and songwriter, but as he commented at a Billy Graham meeting in Cambridge, England, the glitz and glamour of showbiz isn't where his life is based.
5: The source of information is the Bible, and its claim, very dogmatically, is that Jesus is not just another great man, but the divine Son of God. And everything hangs and falls on that fact. Is he the divine Son of God and therefore still alive? Or was he just another great philosopher who is dead and really has no claim on our life at all? What it's suggesting is that the impossible happened. Now, for me, it's far easier, in fact, now that I am a Christian, to realize that the God I believe in is exactly that. He is the God of the impossible. If he was only God of the things that you and I could understand, he'd be no greater than our scientists.
4: 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We're the Billy Graham Evangelistic Association. 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
2: Welcome to a special edition of Classic Christian Gold. I'm Jim Chanel, your host. In the next hour, we'll look at the year 1980 as we look at the history of contemporary Christian music. Every song will be from that year. Ed Null of Glad will share. We'll hear the top seven songs from 1980, the year of the Miracle on Ice, the year the underdog USA Olympic hockey team won the gold medal. And the second chapter of Acts had a song about going to Narnia on Classic Christian Gold, the year 1980. Welcome.

The second chapter of Acts from 1980 on Classic Christian Gold. I'm Jim Chanel. Our next song from 1980 is by the very first gospel group to perform at the Grammys. They also backed up Elvis in Vegas. The Imperials on Classic Christian Gold. As long as I have one more breath, I'll share Jesus openly and boldly.

The Imperials from 1980 on Classic Christian Gold. I'm Jim Chanel, your host. Dallas Holmes says our next song has gotten him more response from hurting people than any song he has ever written.

Dallas Home from 1980 on Classic Christian Gold. I'm Jim Chanel. Jesus went to the cross and paid the price of our sins. Because of his boundless, agape, never-ending, never-failing love for you and for me, too. Amen. Boundless.

0: That's Bob and Jane, Farrell and Farrell. On Classic Christian Gold, I'm Jim Chanel. Ed Nall of Glad, what's the one thing you'd most like to share with those listening to Classic Christian Gold?
1: One thing that I, as a part of a band that has a ministry, would like to communicate, and this is after talking with a lot of people after concerts and just really sharing where they're coming from and hearing where people are at and the struggles that they're having in their life, is just to know the true definition of love. What is love? What does the Bible say that love is? And when you get into that and you research that and you dig into that, you're going to find out that the premium example and the primary example that we can follow of love is Christ. There are a lot of areas that talk about love, but the Bible says that God is love. And the only way we're going to know who God is and who Christ is to stay in the Word and just really make love our motive, not selfishness, not, you know, God, you know, I'm a Christian, I'm serving you, so I have to have all of the best things that life has to offer. The Bible tells us to love, and a lot of time love means giving up something that you might want. Love means not demanding your own way. Love means going somewhere. If God tells you to go somewhere and do something, going and doing it, no matter whether you had other ideas and whether you were thinking otherwise. I think that would be the one thing I'd want to share, just that love is the most important thing. Christ showed his love for us in his death on the cross, and we've got to follow him in that example. Even unto death, we've got to love. That's a commandment directly from the mouth of Christ. We've got to love.

0: Barry McGuire, a founding member of the New Christian Minstrels, he wrote Green Green, sang The Eve of Destruction, making him a one-hit rock and roll radio wonder. Had the lead role in the musical Hair and performed at the White House. At a low point in his life, in 1970, on the streets of Hollywood, a quote-unquote Jesus freak shared Jesus with him and gave him a book, Good News for Modern Man, which he read and accepted Jesus as personal savior, Barry McGuire. Up next, the top seven Christian hits from 1980 on a special edition of Classic Christian Gold. I'm Jim Janell. The top seven are standing by from the year 1980.
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Heath Green at number 7 from 1980. I'm Jim Chanel on Classic Christian Gold. Don't expect the Lord to part the Red Sea for you if you've got it in reverse, if you're heading backwards. Always move forward boldly. Follow His leading. Number 6 from 1980. Here's Scott Wesley Brown.

Scott Wesley Brown at number 6 from 1980. I'm Jim Chanel on Classic Christian Gold. At number 5, here's Bob and Jane Farrell and Farrell. They sum it all up. You don't need a big house, a big car, a big bank account. Less than 60 years from now, you'll know all you need is Jesus. That's all that will count. What did you do with

That's Bob and Jane Farrell and Farrell, number 5 from 1980 on Classic Christian Gold. I'm Jim Chanel. At number 4, his biggest Christian hit ever, and went to number 1 in 1980 and stayed there 4 weeks in a row. It's B.J. Thomas on Classic Christian Gold.

That's BJ Thomas, number four from 1980 on Classic Christian Gold. I'm Jim Chanel. At number three is a song by a group that was the first contemporary gospel group to sell 1 million records. The first to appear on the Tonight Show. The first to appear on Saturday Night Live. The first to appear at London's Royal Albert Hall. And the first to appear at New York City's Carnegie Hall. It's Andre Crouch and the Disciples, number three from 1980 on Classic Christian Gold.

Andre Crouch and the Disciples, number 3 from 1980 on Classic Christian Gold. I'm Jim Chanel, and I'm happy to say I'm forgiven. I'm happy to be going to heaven. Anything else is a bonus. Based entirely on God's Word and what Jesus did on the cross 2,000 years ago as payment for my sins. Imperials, number 2 from 1980.

0: The Imperials at number two from 1980. I'm Jim Chanel on Classic Christian Gold. You know, the Bible says it best in Romans 3, verse number 23, all have sinned and come short of the glory of God. And Romans 5, verse number 8 states, while we were yet sinners, Christ died for us. Amen. You could be forgiven no matter what you've ever said or ever done. Just ask Jesus to come into your heart, into your life, and accept what he did on the cross 2,000 years ago as payment for your sins. It's the most important decision you will ever, ever make in your entire lifetime. If you do that, let us know. We'll send you some literature to get you going in your walk with the King of Kings and Lord of Lords. His name is Jesus. We'll even send you a Bible if you need one. Our address is Classic Christian Gold, P.O. Box 9191, Naples, Florida, U.S. of A, 34101. That is Classic Christian Gold, P.O. Box 9191, Naples, Florida, U.S. of A, 34101. Once again, Classic Christian Gold, P.O. Box 9191, Naples, Florida, U.S. of A, 34101. Well, it's time now for the number one Christian hit from 1980. It's Don Francisco. From the cities to the sticks, be bold and share Jesus. Go out and tell somebody what Jesus has done in your life. Amen and amen. Number one from 1980. Lord willing, we'll see you next week right here on Classic Christian Gold. And remember, no matter what happens, if God be for us, who could possibly stand against us? We do have victory in Jesus. Get out and tell somebody.
1: She kept on getting weaker as day dragged into day.

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There was a teacher in the region then. 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So with hope again.

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It only took a moment for their wails to turn to jeers. "Who does this man think he is?

0: Welcome to Revive with me, Jared Cooper, bringing you the most inspiring teaching from Revive Church services and missions all around the world. Today, we're going to continue to look at how to build an interior castle in your soul, how to become strong and mighty in God. We all start out weak, but together with God's grace, we can become strong. Let's find out all about how to be mighty in God. So we're looking at the interior castle. I started this 3 weeks ago looking at an account of Jesus, and he was in a boat during a storm. And it says in Mark 4:38, Jesus was in the stern sleeping on a cushion. And we want to develop head on a pillow peace in whatever storm, right? We want to be steadfast and secure and certain and not shaken by small things. We want to be, anybody else like me? I want to be strong. You know what I mean? World's strongest man stuff. We want to be strong. And so we're going to continue to talk about that today. And hopefully I'll just stir some of you thinking. Let's see where God takes us together. Ephesians chapter 4 and verse 22. I'll read a whole section. I think verse 23 will come up on the board behind me. It's the main scripture. But let me read the whole piece. You were taught with regard to your former way of life to put off your old self, which is being corrupted by its deceitful desires. And then the verse should come up behind me. And be made new in the attitude or the spirit of your mind. And to put on the new self created to be like God in true righteousness and holiness. The Bible here tells us, be made new in the very spirit of your mind, in the attitude of your mind. Scientists studied people going through various kinds of crisis or small difficulties and discovered that the way people reacted was more about who they were than what was going on. So when they faced a crisis, generally sad people get sad and mad people get mad and guilty people feel shame, but happy people stay happy. We see the world not as it is, but as we are. Judges puts it this way, as a man is, so is his strength. Who we are is a lens that we work through our whole world by. The truth is that we don't see reality, we see our perception. And who knows that this fills human relationships. We make assumptions, we make judgments, we make come to what we think are realizations, and then we discover all along they never said that, they never meant that, that was never their motivation, never even happened in the first place. Because we see our perception of reality and what we think is truth really often isn't. So God help us get the lens right. Be made new in the very spirit of our mind so we see the world as God's world. And we love the world as God loves the world. And we can interact with strength. Happiness is a thing that when your mind is well, it goes looking for and it creates. Happiness is a very strange thing. And contentment, happiness, and that inner peace is something that when you're operating well, your mind should help you to find. Again, some other little studies. They studied a group of lottery winners and a group of people that had become paraplegics. And they discovered 6 months after the lottery win, the lottery winners were considerably more unhappy than 6 months before, the day before they won. 6 months after a paraplegic's accident, they are almost back to normal happiness. Why? Because our brain has the capacity to search out and make happiness and make the most of what's going on and go, right, I can get through this. What truly makes me happy? Again, this is another way that a scientist put it, or a psychologist. I'm just going to say it the way they said it, even though it's a little bit naughty. So when a girl is going out with a guy who picks his nose, she dumps him. Yeah. But when a girl is married to a guy who picks his nose, she tells herself, but he's got a heart of gold, I just don't eat his fruitcake. In other words, your mind is searching for happiness and going, I'm happy with that. Some guys went on a photography course, and again, it was a scientific experiment. They didn't know that they would do a photography course, two groups, and they told one group that at the end of it, you will be able to choose a picture at the end of the course and take it away with you. They told a second group, you'll be able to choose a picture, take it away with you, but you can change it after a month if you want to. Guess who was happier with their picture? Yeah. the ones who instantly had to go, I'll have that one. And when they were asked later on, they said, no, it still is the best of all the pictures. And the guys that could choose were busy going, is it the best? See how the mind works. Is it the best? What about that one back there? Because now I have the capacity to change, my happiness is going to be affected within me. When your mind is functioning well, it creates happiness. And it's not false. But healthy people find happiness in today. You'll find a lot of people unhealthy because they want their happiness to be what yesterday had or to be what tomorrow brings, so they're never happy with today. But there's great happiness to be found, isn't there, in being present, in enjoying today. Now, I'm the leader of this glorious, wonderful church, and I love meeting in a cinema and setting up and all the things that we have to do. And now, I could sit here going, but it will be happy when? No, I'm here with you wonderful people in air-conditioned luxury, lovely comfy seats, just a few of you snoring, that ain't bad for today. We're not persecuted for worshipping today here. Brilliant. We can enjoy God together. Got some wonderful friends in this room. Able to grow in God, enjoy worship. There's something powerful about being present, not hankering for the future or hankering over the past. When we allow our brains to find happiness in today, we have inner peace. Head on a pillow, peace. We want to learn to discover how to walk in happiness, right? So there's this verse that I want to just go into for a little while, then we'll turn a corner. Ephesians 4:27, and it says this. Ephesians 4 says, do not give the devil a foothold. I used to have a budgery car. Anybody ever used to watch Mork and Mindy? Yeah. Put your hand up if you watch Mork and Mindy. All right, put your hand up if you don't know what I'm on about. You need to get on YouTube. Robin Williams is this alien that came down, and his name was Mork. And he used to sleep by hanging upside down in his wardrobe. So my bird I called Mork. And just to show the power of the tongue, he used to hang upside down from his perch and fall asleep. But Mork, when I first got Mork, I would open the door to the cage and put my hand in. Who's ever done that to a bird that isn't used to it, right? That isn't trained? What happens? Flap, flap, flap, flap, flap, flap, flap, flap, flap, flap, flap, flap. Why? Because fear takes over. You hit the panic buttons, you however you want to call it. You've created panic in that little cage, and the bird is going nuts. And Mork used to go nuts. Eventually, we'd let him out the cage and let him fly around the living room. He loved that freedom so much, except for we forgot to close the curtains. If you've ever heard the bonk of a budgie hit the window, is he all right? I don't know. Put him in the cage and pray for him. He was fine. Probably slightly demented, but fine. What makes you flap? What opens your what have you got your cage door open to? And the hand comes into your life and suddenly you're all a flap on the inside. We all don't give the devil a foothold is the way that Paul's put it here in Ephesians. What makes you flap on the inside? We all have stuff, don't we? Isn't it different for all of us? One that breezes through something, the next one's having a complete panic attack over. Because we've all got different stuff in our lives. And when the door opens, we panic, we flap. We go into a flap. And I just want to talk about a few of those little areas for a moment and just see if you can understand any of these. A lot of the things, and it's going to be loads more, I know, but I hope it'll help someone. These are some of the things that we have in our lives that when they're in our lives, they open the door to the enemy, and often it creates stress and unrest in our lives. It doesn't need to be there. Number one, control. If you've got to live life by controlling everything around you, you're going to live a stressed life. Everybody's looking at their shoes right now. Actually, we can't control our kids, really. Anyone ever noticed? You certainly can't control your parents. They're off on holiday again. They're not even there. Have you noticed, though, you can't really control your employees. You can't really control work. You can't control things around about you. And those that try to hold everything and just sit where you are and do as you're told, and if you'd only do what I say, everything would go well. Anybody ever been there? But, of course, every time, it's like the little boy in the school assembly who's sitting down and the head teacher says, Cooper, stand up. And the little kid goes, no. Cooper, stand up. No. And the teacher stands him up. And little Cooper says, yeah, but I'm sitting on the inside. I mean, you can try and control your world if you want to, but it will lead to lots of stress, lots of flapping, because you'll have time and time again when you suddenly realise, I'm not in control of all this. Lisa Bevere wrote a book, Out of Control and Loving It. Yeah. Some of us need to find peace in this wonderful thing that we really cannot control. If you lead a team or a connect group or a department or a church or a business, understand it's not a piece of machinery that if everything just gets in its right place and you press go, it'll all work. No, in life, God didn't put us in a factory to work machines. He made a garden and put man in it and said, tend it. Yeah. Our children are gardens that we tend. Our departments, ministries, businesses, homes are places that we tend. And do you notice that, like your garden, it has a life of its own? Where did that weed come from? I don't even know, but I'll pluck it out at the right moment. I think I'll just move that from there to there. But essentially, my world kind of has a life of its own. And it's great because the kingdom of God kind of has a life of its own, and things grow and develop. And so for good or bad, we've got to get used to the fact that we're not locking down our world. It's kind of growing around us. And what we do with life is, a good attitude is this, I'm going to cultivate good life, not try and control everything. If not, you're going to live in stress. Anybody say amen? Amen? Oh, yeah. Fear. Now, fear can be good, of course. If you tell me I have a fear of standing over the edge of very tall cliffs, I'll go, good on you. Keep that fear. That's a good one. Right, I have a fear of playing with the traffic on the motorway. Good. You know, when Zach was learning to ski and he had no fear, he was dangerous. So on a nice, big, wide, soft, snowed area, I came up behind him, determined to give him a little shove because he didn't know what a fall was, and I wanted him to know what a fall was. Thankfully, before I even got to him, he took a tumble over and over and over, kind of faster than I imagined, and he tumbled all the way down, and then he stopped, and then he looked up, tears in his eyes. Okay, Daddy, I'll do what you say. He needed a bit of fear. We need a bit of fear in life, don't we? But who knows, when we get overwhelmed by it, it controls our world. We've got to root out fear. Worry. The Bible really has a simple thing to say about worry. Yeah. Right? You ready for it? It's deep. Look me in the eye. Stop it. It's insulting to God. Yeah. There's a good way around to put it. Instead, he says, rejoice in the Lord always. Cast all your cares on him. The God of peace will be with you. He just says stuff like that. Focus on me instead of life's difficulties. Addictions. All kinds of things come up in our lives, be it pornography or alcohol or drugs or approval or food. Who knows that actually all these things are never what they are? They're always a pursuit of love and tenderness and compassion and human interaction. And we need to learn that actually the solution to addiction is not being harsh on yourself so much as learning to love who you are and learning to be in loving relationships. And then you realize addictions fall away like an autumn leaf. At the root of these things, we've got to know I'm loved and I'm pleased, and learn how to live our lives loved. Shame. Someone called it the swamp land of the soul. Shame grows in secrecy, in judgment, in silence, in regret. We need to deal with shame and pull it out of our lives. I'll say how in a minute. Unforgiveness. This verse, don't give the devil a foothold, actually comes from the place of unforgiveness and offense. When we live in unforgiveness and offense, we have opened the door to the enemy. Right? And if we got the enemy in our lives, who knows that stuff's going to be unsettled and full of stress and full of difficulty. Unforgiveness kind of does that. I love, again, I've mentioned it every week, but that great testimony of Amanda, who was bedridden for 9 years and then got out, and she said, I can't remember, 18 months in or something like that, or 18 months before she was healed, she said, I realized I had to forgive some people, and it wasn't God being cruel, it was God setting me free. Unforgiveness is like drinking poison and expecting the other person to die. Unforgiveness, bitterness, resentment is letting someone else live rent-free in your head. Yeah. These are all great quotes, aren't they? Yeah. The truth is, we've got to set ourselves free by going, okay, I refuse to let you own me or put your hand in my cage anymore. I'm going to say, no, I forgive you. You stop making me a forgiving person. I forgive you. Yeah. And something happens that releases us from all the shaking that goes on inside of us. Ambition. The book of James, chapter 3 and verse, I reckon, 16. It's hard to see up here from this way around. It says, for where you have envy and selfish ambition, listen to this, there you find disorder and every evil practice. Do you know that ambition is a gateway to the enemy? Selfish ambition. That's an interesting thought, isn't it? Because when we're living in ambition, we can often live in envy and in covetousness, and I want what they've got and I wish I was more. And again, it all comes down to this thing: am I loved? Am I enough? Am I worthy? And so it shakes our world when we don't feel admired. But when our hearts feel admired by God, there's a rest that comes. Amen. I love this. In Genesis 11, the story of Babel, they're building the tower. It says this, it's got this great line. It says that let's build a tower to the heavens that we may make a name for ourselves. And God tears it down. The very next chapter, right at the beginning, God says to Abraham, I will make your name great. The only one who will make a name great is God himself. Don't worry about your name's great or not. Don't worry if you're famous or not, significant or not. We're all significant in heaven. Amen. The Bible's been really clear. Some of the most seemingly insignificant, seemingly dishonorable, actually are precious in God's sight. And the most important, if only we really believed this scripture, right? I'm saying, right, I'm just going to serve and I'm going to love and I'm going to get on with life and I'm not going to let ambition tear away at the foundation of my interior castle. Ego and pride. God resists the proud. He gives grace to the humble. I don't know about you. I don't want to be resisted by God. So every time I sense ego in me, which is a lot. Anybody else in the room want to admit to ego and pride? Thank you, both of you. Appreciate it. Come on, we all have an issue with ego. The thing is, as soon as we get into ego, we're being resisted by God. That doesn't sound like a cool place. The pathway of the kingdom is always, right, I'll take the humble road. Usually that means I'll take the quiet road. Let them do whatever they want to do. I'm going to take the high, quiet road and stick with God. Let him vindicate. Let him be the one. Right? And when we get our hearts in that humble place, I can tell you, lapping this up this morning, when you got your heart in that humble place. But there's something so peaceful about it. I don't have to defend myself. I don't have to fight for what I want. I don't have to fight to have you like me. Just God loves me. He's on my side. If God be for me, who can be against me? Even though an army wage war against me, my heart will be at peace. Yabba dabba do. Right? That's it. I think this is the last one I'm going to do. And then I've got about a fifth of my way through the sermon. So that's great. Caring too much. It's a really weird one to preach on. But very often, caring pastoral or leadership types care so much it shakes our world. And the bigger the community you're in, you're always facing a few crises, a few people that are really struggling. And anybody here, like me, just really wants to get on a big white horse, charge in and save everyone. Is it anybody like that? I wish I could pay everyone's debts, sort out everyone's problems, heal everyone's depression, fix everyone's house situation. Yes, you can all live with me. Oh. Anybody like me have, it's not really what the term means, but anyway, I'll say it, a messiah comment. You just want to save people. But again, at its root often is the desire to be liked. Not always. Sometimes we really just are full of compassion. But if we don't have a sense of control of that, we can be overwhelmed by other people's need. You've got enough grace for you, and you've got enough grace to deal with what you're supposed to deal with the people you are supposed to help. But anybody here sometimes pick up a whole load of stuff belonging to others, and you suddenly realize, shouldn't have touched this? Because very often it goes really wrong. Anybody ever been there? And suddenly you're being kind one minute, and you're being blamed the next. Got to be careful with care, especially with caring people, and this room is full of caring people. Don't let the cares of others overwhelm you. Yeah. We were not made to carry care. We were made to trust. Yeah. I don't know about you, but the last time I looked, I'm not Jesus. And I've tried it, but I'm not omnipresent. Anybody here? Actually, if we think we've got to be the one to rush in, and we all know there's a time to rush in. But if we think we've always got to be the one, you're lining yourself up to carry cares that you don't need to care. I hear God from heaven some days going, I care more than you. I love more than you. But if I'm not going to overwhelm their free will and make them do what my word says, then neither can you. Yeah, that's good. And so when we care too much, we line ourselves up for pain. What do we do about all these kinds of things? Well, let me give you 4 points for what we do to pull these stones out of the foundation and the walls of our interior castle, because they're weak points where the enemy comes in and makes us flat. Well, here's the first thing that we do. Number one, we read.
1: reading, as we read the Word of God. It's amazing how many people try to have theological arguments and don't know the Bible.
2: Yeah.
1: I mean, I see them on social media, I hear them on Question Time, I hear them on the TV and on the radio. And I actually heard someone quote yesterday, secular media news program saying, if only more Christians read their Bible, over all the stuff that the Anglican Church is doing at the moment, if only more Christians read their Bible, this wouldn't happen. And I'm like, it's precisely because Christians are reading their Bible that these things are happening. Because the Bible is full of some tough stuff sometimes.
2: Yeah.
1: Let's not make a God in our own image.
2: Yeah.
1: Read the Word. And in reading the Word, you'll start to pull out some areas. If fear is your issue, read it. For God did not give me a spirit of fear.
2: That's right.
1: Who am I really? The Bible's like a mirror. And we look at it and go, who am I really? God did not give me a spirit of fear. Hang on a minute. He didn't give me this spirit, but he gave me love, boldness, and a sound mind. That's who I am, really. And as we read the Word and get it into us, something begins to stir inside of us. It's point number one. Number two, saying. First through reading, second through saying. We need to put the Word of God on our lips. Proverbs 18:21, the tongue has the power of life and death, and those who love it will eat its fruit. If you love your tongue, you'll eat its fruit. That's a great saying, isn't it? So what's your tongue been saying? Rotten fruit or nice, juicy melon?
3: Yeah.
1: Oh, with a little bit of syrup on and some strawberries and some red berries. Because I'm saying over my life what God says. God has not given me a spirit of fear. I got to be honest with you. I'm a bit of an American televangelist when it comes to confession. I walk around my house. I can do all things through Christ who strengthens me. Sometimes I lie going to sleep and I'm just repeating the same thing over and over again in my head. Be strong in the Lord and in the power of his might.
2: Yeah.
1: Be strong in the Lord and in the power of his might. Be strong in the Lord and in the power of his might. You know what happens when you wake up? Be strong in the Lord and in the power of his might. Be strong in the Lord and in the power of his might. Be strong in the Lord and in the... When Joshua was going into that promised land, God said, put it on your lips.
2: Yeah.
1: Right? We need to get the Word of God in our mouths.
2: Yeah.
1: Repeat, deal with the very area of your weakness where the enemy makes you panic. Find the verse. There's even apps that will give you the verse. You're so blessed. You live in an amazing era. I go, I'm struggling with this. I type it in and up it comes on my app. And there I've got 19 verses all about it. And I just walk around meditating on the verses.
2: Yeah.
1: It's all there. Why? Because I want to be strong.
2: Yeah.
1: I don't want to put up with weaknesses inside of me. Say it. Phil Pringle, I love this, says, imagine that your brain is a computer and your tongue is the keyboard. You input stuff biblically into your life through your mouth. And as we speak, James says, your mouth, your tongue is like the rudder of a ship steering you. Where are you going to be steered? As you input through your mouth, your life will begin to change. Right? The power of life and death is in the tongue. Jesus said, speak to the mountain. As we confess, something happens. The third thing we do, the first is reading, then saying, then doing. Nothing beats doing. I have to say, if we just stop at reading and saying, it won't really take root in our lives. But something powerful happens when you start to do. So anybody here scared of flying? I can cure you this year. Book a flight. And then what? Book another one. And then what? Book another one.
2: Yeah.
1: To be truly sure of shifting a weakness in you, you've got to start to do unforgiveness. Right, write them a note and send them some money. Are you kidding me? Well, you're not serious about it then.
2: Yeah.
1: I've sent money to people that hate me. Makes me feel great. Bless you, there's some flowers. 40,000 feet. Listen, don't live in the theory of the praying and the saying and the reading. Take it into the doing and things start to change. When you start to do the Word of God, remember, it said, Matthew 7, it says, therefore, everyone who hears these words of mine and puts them into practice.
2: Yeah.
1: Now, will be like a wise man who built his house on the rock. Remember, the word practice. I like the word practice. Anybody like the word practice? Because it means I don't have to be good at it. I'm practicing. So I'm going to start to do forgiveness before I ever feel forgiveness. I'm going to start to do praying before I feel praying. I'm going to do fearless. Whatever you're scared of, go do it. If your thing is, I don't get the Bible, book in for Bible school. If your thing is, I don't get prayer, come to prayer school or book into Rooted. Begin to do something that chips away, because nothing is as powerful as doing. When you actually start to do and you build a habit in the area of your weakness, truthfully, less will happen in maybe 3 weeks than you think. but much more will happen in a year than you ever thought possible.
3: Yeah.
1: If you build a habit that counteracts your weakness, but it takes real boldness to do that, I'm going to book it in, then I'm just going to start doing it. And as I do it, I will feel different on the inside and I will change. There's something about doing. Does that make sense? If control is your issue, practice releasing this week. See, control used to be one of my issues. It's the heart of a perfectionist. Any perfectionists in the room? Oh, Jesus, help us. Actually, guys, you didn't raise your hands properly. Please raise them in straight lines. Thank you very much. Thank you, perfectionists everywhere. Thank you. That's it. Ooh, and it was a bit unbalanced. It was more on that side than that side. It's just not very good. But actually, perfectionism, control, you're only lining yourself up for stress. Anybody? And so I would practice going into work and I'd go, right, in every single situation where I can, I'm going to say to all my staff, it's up to you, you choose. You make the decision, I trust you. Now, I'll be honest, on the inside, I'm going, you made the decision, I trust you. What are they going to do? But the issue was all mine. They made great decisions. Made better decisions than I made. The issue was all mine. I was creating stress in my own world by control. But as I practiced release, peace.
0: 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For further information about our services, conferences, products, gap year programs, and online courses, visit revivechurch.co.uk. A copy of this program can also be ordered by quoting the number 003. 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

0: forget what it's like being the mother of a national team player.
1: These are the highs and lows of football. You know, as a mother, there have been some mega, mega highs, and there have been lots of lows as well. You know, injuries and not getting picked when she was younger.
0: That's coming later. Plus, we analyse the appointment of former Arsenal and France captain Patrick Vieira as Senegal national team coach, and Hervé Renard's return to coach Côte d'Ivoire. And, of course, lots on the English Premier League, with the season kicking off this weekend. So Cameroon are the 2026 Women's Africa Cup of Nations champions, beating Malawi 3-0 in a surprisingly one-sided final last Sunday. Cameroon having not qualified for the tournament, but being given a place when it was expanded to 16 teams after qualification had been completed. Well, Algeria beat hosts Morocco on penalties in the third place match, and all four of those teams have qualified automatically for next year's Women's World Cup, while South Africa and Ghana earned a place in the intercontinental playoffs. Well, Piers Edwards was there as part of the CAF TV commentary team. One of the best WAFCONs, Piers?
2: Yes, I think without a doubt, and in terms of all-round quality or the number of teams that we were seeing at a decent level, then I think quite possibly the very best. The last two tournaments were both 12-team affairs after the finals were expanded from their 8-team nature in 2018. And the chance for the national teams to contest the WAFCON neither 2022 or last year, or both, before heading to Morocco for the biggest event yet, meant that many sides had that crucial experience before taking to the field this time around. And I think that really helped, and how it showed as well, because for the first time ever, as we know, Nigeria, the defending and record 10-time champions, failed to make the semi-finals. South Africa, meanwhile, while they were absent from the last four for the first time in over two decades. And why was this happening? Well, very simply, because the standard of women's teams and women's football across Africa is just rapidly rising. Just over 4 years ago, Morocco had never even reached a WAFCON semi-final. Now they've made two of the last three finals and were disappointed, of course, to have finished only fourth this time around. Then there's Algeria, who just over a year ago had never made it out of the group stage, but last year, when basing their game on defensive solidity, they made their first quarterfinals. And this year, having rounded out their game and added firepower to their foundational defence, they reached the semis for the first time and topped that off by taking bronze in their dramatic third place tie against the Moroccans. And by the way, when I mention improved quality, I certainly do not count Morocco's penalty takers among that, given that they had eight different players miss a spot kick in just two games, which is some statistic. The rest of their play, though, was solid, as we've seen in recent times. So arriving in the place of Nigeria and South Africa in the final four were not just the North Africans, but Malawi and Cameroon as well. Malawi, the sensation of the tournament, not just debutants, but rank outsiders, according to FIFA, who had them ranked 153rd in the world prior to the tournament. And just how high they go in the FIFA ratings after this is going to be fun to see. They're surely destined to break into the top 100 for the first time. And that's partly because of the calibre of size they beat Nigeria in the group stages, when they also overcame Zambia in the group, albeit not on the pitch. They saw off Ghana and Algeria as well in the knockouts. That the performances of Tabitha and younger sister Temwe Chiwenga will not be forgotten for a long while, the latter finishing top scorer of the tournament. But unfortunately, in the final, the loss of Rose Kazeri in midfield, given her suspension, did not help the Scorchers against a resolutely determined Cameroonian side, one who were fully focused, fixated on winning, and one whose midfield trio of Toko Njoya, Ngoembelek and Marie Ngoc excelled. Just, they dominated play, and they gave the platform for the likes of Naomi Eto and Marie Ungamanga to thrive further forward. Naomi Eto having a hand in both Ungamanga's goals, and she scored herself. Eto 3-0 at half-time. The game was done and dusted by then, and Cameroon, at the fourth time of asking, were finally over the line. A new name on the trophy, one that meant Cameroon joined South Africa and Nigeria, being only the three countries on the continent to have won AFCONs at both men's and women's level. But what a night for Cameroon, and what a tournament. Marie Ngoc, player of the tournament, perhaps harsh on Temuwa Tabitha, but then the Cameroonian has to win it because they won it. I feel a bit sorry for Michele Baino, the goalkeeper, who was outstanding in the quarters in the semi. We should also mention Cameroon FA president Samuel Eto, a turbulent reign of his finally having some tangible success. The coach, Valentine Ungele, the first female one in Indomitable Lionesses history, now a golden one too. And Gabriel Ungele, 37 years young, playing at a record 8th WAFCON and having been thrown on late in the final on the pitch when Cameroon finally conquered the tournament. A terrific moment to end what was a fantastic tournament. And so much of that we have to praise CAF for as well. They introduced the Women's Champions League

0: 5 years ago, they had the edict that all men's teams must have women's teams if they want to play into club football. We've seen the expansion to 16 teams and the increase in prize money too. And all that is resulting in the tournament we've just seen. So here's rolling on and looking forward to 2028.
1: Yes, a really great tournament it was. More from the WAFCON later as we find out what it's like being the mother of a national team player. But in other news, former France and Arsenal captain Patrick Vieira has been appointed Senegal national team coach. Vieira replaces Pap Chow, who was sacked after Senegal's elimination from this year's World Cup. Vieira was born in Senegal. He moved to France when he was 8, and for years he's been seen and talked about as a possible contender for Teranga Lions coach. Well, no doubt about his playing credentials, but you'd have to say a lot to prove as a coach, Piers.
0: Yes, well, as a player, his impact was immense. A World Cup winner and European champion with France, for whom he won countless caps. A Premier League winner with Arsenal, with whom he was part of the Invisibles side, that unforgettable team amidst a host of other trophies. But as a coach, yes, his cupboard at senior level is threadbare. His first job was in the United States with New York City, where he led his team to the playoffs in the MLS, but never to the respective finals. In France with Nice, he had decent finishes in Ligue 1, 7th and 5th. That was pretty good of him, and one of his better achievements. So too, taking Crystal Palace to the FA Cup semi-finals in England and 12th in the league. But he underwhelmed with Strasbourg, also in France, and most recently with Genoa as well. He left the Italian club by mutual consent last November with his side lying bottom of Serie A. Despite that, the Senegalese Federation has said his arrival is perfectly aligned with the country's sporting ambitions. But those ambitions are, let's be honest, in something of a mess. We've got the AFCON row going on, of course, still. There's the legitimacy of the current Federation administration being called into question. The previous coach, Pap Chow, was dismissed without the approval of the government that was paying his wages. And then Vieira has reportedly taken charge, even though he hasn't, at the time of recording, signed a contract, nor has his start date been made public. So lots of issues, and time is, of course, of the essence, given that the road to next year's men's AFCON in East Africa gets underway in just over a month. The group stage is the first of 3 consecutive months of qualifiers, and so he will want to hit the ground running in late September. At present, that's far easier said than done, so his long-awaited homecoming is proving far harder in reality at present than imagined in myth.
1: Yeah, well, let's hope it works out for Patrick Vieira as Senegal coach. Does look like there's a possibility that as Senegal, though, could be entering turbulent times. And another coaching story, we didn't have time to talk about this a couple of weeks ago when the WAFCON was on, but Hervé Renard has returned as coach of Côte d'Ivoire, 11 years after he guided the Elephants to the Africa Cup of Nations title. The 57-year-old takes over from Omer Safai, who left at the end of July at the end of his contract. Now, Renard had an extremely brief spell with Tunisia at the World Cup. So how do you think he's going to do back with a Côte d'Ivoire, Piers?
0: Yes, very good question, and one whose answer I'm not entirely sure of. I suspect he'll do well, given he's back on a continent he loves, in a country where the talent is unquestionable and where he's no success. He's older, he's far more experienced, he's theoretically much wiser now, but it'll be really interesting to see how he does get on. We know his management style was hugely effective just over a decade ago, as he led Côte d'Ivoire or Ivory Coast to AFCON glory just a few years after his stunning fairy tale success with Zambia. But that was then, this is now, and the continent has certainly moved on in the decade since. First things first, I was really surprised when he came in, A, as Tunisia coach, given the brutal end to the reign of Sabri Lamouchi mid-World Cup. And then B, I was equally stunned when he didn't stay on after the tournament, given suggestions that he would possibly be taking charge and extending with Tunisia when he signed on. But understanding Tunisian football these days is not so easy. The national team seems in crisis and out of step with a disillusioned public. So he will hope that he's got everything he needs at his disposal now he's back in the Ivorian game. Experience in not just the men's game, those 2 World Cups, but also the women's one since he was last in charge of the Elephants. But his big challenge, I imagine, will be emulating the success of Omer Faye, who, of course, led the Ivorians to that dramatic AFCON title on home soil 2 years ago. That'll be the benchmark, as, of course, will his title, his own title of 2015 as well. So if he can manage expectations, he'll be well on his way. I think that's going to be key. His immediate AFCON qualifying campaign pitches his side against Ghana, the Gambia and Somalia. So he'll expect and be expected to get through that. And should he do so, then the wind will be behind the sails, and let's see how far he can go.
1: Indeed. Well, thanks, Piers. That's African football expert Piers Edwards in the UK. It's Planet Sport Football Africa, brought to you by Passion for Sport. And now to a mother's perspective on having your child become a national team star. Well, if you are a parent, you'll know all about the excitement and passion if your child competes at school sports day, or maybe if they make it to the school team, or if they get to a higher level as well. And you know also about sharing in your child's sporting disappointments. Now, Catherine Mrabet is the mother of one of Morocco's WAFCON stars. That's midfielder Yasmine Mrabet. Catherine is British and married to a Moroccan. And Pia spoke to her about what it's like being the mum of a national team player.
2: I think in many ways it's absolutely fabulous. I love football. Didn't grow up with football, grew up with rugby in the north of England. But it's such a pleasure to be able to follow her and see her being successful.
0: And she has been hugely successful. She played for Spain at youth level. She played for Morocco and is still playing for Morocco at senior level. We know that lots of girls who wanted to play football, certainly here in Africa, have had challenges playing it. What was it like when Yasmin told you guys that she wanted to play football? Did you encourage it? How did she start, basically?
2: Yasmin started playing football as soon as she could walk. She had a ball stuck to her foot. She slept with a ball. She slept with football boots when she got a bit older. She started playing... Where we live, we have community facilities, so she started playing in a mini football pitch where we live with her brother and friends, and just never stopped. She was always playing with them, always playing with us. And when she was six, she started playing for a boys' team that had just started letting girls play, actually. She just went from strength to strength there. All the teams that came to play against her were like, wow, is that a girl? And like laughing and things, but you know, didn't laugh for very long when she was better than them. And then when she was 13, she got scouted for a girls team because of course at 13 in those days, you then had to move to a girls team. She played for Madrid CFF for many years.
0: Which is not the Real Madrid, is it?
2: No, this is Madrid Club de Football Femenino. It's got the biggest squad of girls in the world, I believe. Yasmin used to scout for them at the weekends and everything. Wow. She loved it. She also was a trainer there. So in those days, of course, didn't get paid very much, even going back when she was 18. Mm. So she would also work as a trainer with some of the smaller girls' teams, which she loved as well. Yeah, she just loved the whole journey. She actually played Spain under-16s in one of their youth development tournaments, and then she kind of trained on and off with them. She didn't get picked, you know, heartbreakingly, obviously, for her at the time, didn't get picked all the time. She was due to go to one of the European qualifiers and got injured and things like this.
0: Will it ever happen type thing?
2: Yeah, will it ever happen? So, actually, brilliantly, I don't know if you know about the new Atletico Madrid stadium. So,
0: Metropolitano.
2: Yes, the Metropolitano. So she was one of the first, well, the first women's team ever to play against Atletico Madrid there, which was amazing at the time. Record-breaking crowd of 24,000 people at the time for women's football. And all the scouts and Jorge Bilda was there and things. And I'm convinced that it was because of that match. She was only 18. She played brilliantly. She was on the TV. She was on the news, which was kind of still unheard of in Spain there at the time. And she got picked to go to Switzerland to the finals of the Euros, and they won. It was absolutely amazing.
0: Did you go and watch?
2: Yeah, incredible. To date, of course, was the biggest thing that she'd ever done. The atmosphere was incredible. It's one of those things that you just have to be there for. Yeah, unbelievable, really.
0: 5 years or so ago, 2021, she decided that she wanted to switch to Morocco. I know you have a Moroccan husband, but yes. Why did she choose to transfer allegiances?
2: Well, she got scouted by Morocco, and in fact would have come earlier if it hadn't have been for COVID. So she was just so excited when they contacted her. Obviously, we have family here that we're going to visit and do every year. Very excited. And it just to go to the first African Nations Cup, where she scored the goal that qualified them to go to the first World Cup ever for Morocco. That has to be a major, major highlight, you know, the most major goal she's ever scored. That was absolutely amazing. These are the highs and lows of football. You know, as a mother, there have been some mega, mega highs. And there have been lots of lows as well, you know, injuries and not getting picked when she was younger. Is she going to get picked? Is she not going to get picked? Anything that hurt her, hurt us more. But you know what? It's not all about winning. We'd love to win everything, but you know, you've got to pick yourself up from those losses as well and just keep going and learning from it.
3: Is it a double-edged sword watching? Because you must be watching with huge excitement about what obviously you hope is going to happen. And then you must be watching also with huge trepidation about what could possibly go wrong. Is that about right?
2: Yeah, it's definitely a double-edged sword. Like I said, it's just so exciting and, you know, to see your own daughter doing this that, you know, you've seen growing all of these years, not just in football, but with lots of other things. But then, of course, when they lose, it's kind of devastating because you know what she's going through. Injuries as well. She's had some very bad injuries. She's had a badly broken nose, which in fact Morocco were fabulous because that happened in Spain and they flew her over here and they got a surgeon in Casablanca to operate on her nose and they looked after her here. You know, Morocco have been absolutely amazing. Another one, she broke a leg very badly. But then, you know, her brother is a Muay Thai fighter, so actually that's even more terrifying. we're proud of him too, very proud of him, but it's more terrifying. But funnily enough, Yasmin's had more injuries.
3: Wow, okay, that's definitely a different level. So let's go back to the highlights, because you mentioned 2022. It was in the quarterfinal against Botswana when Yasmin scored the winner, and they, as you say, she took Morocco to their first ever Women's World Cup. I mean, I remember coming to that tournament and I was absolutely amazed by the crowds that turned up in Morocco to fill the stadium. And I will never forget the final when they took on South Africa and the stadium being full 2 to 3 hours before and lit up with all these flares and just the passion and the support and the emotion. Were you surprised when you saw that, just purely out of interest, whether your daughter was playing or not?
2: Yeah, I was surprised because, of course, women's football has not been really big here up until then, but it just like captured the hearts of the nation. I mean, the final, it was actually over full. There were people sitting in the aisles, like you say, the noise the other day in the semi-final, that was incredible. Yeah, really amazing. They were actually closing the roads down, and in fact, my poor husband didn't actually get in the final because it was so full.
3: And it is absolutely amazing. So 2022, she got to the final, and 2025 got to the final. Sadly, lost them both, but in between there was a trip to the World Cup in 2023. Did you ever believe that one of your children would be playing at the top level of football in a World Cup, which is obviously the absolute pinnacle?
2: Yeah. No, I mean, absolutely not, until they got pretty close to it, of course. That was another amazing experience. She was having meetings with FIFA, again, probably because she was the one that spoke perfect English. It was a totally surreal, amazing opportunity, and we're definitely going to go to Brazil if my boss will give me the time off work. Yeah, I think it's just amazing now that girls do have role models and they can see young women being successful. When Yasmin was little, of course, she didn't have those role models to look up to. But yeah, my message to young girls is, if Yasmin can do it, so can you, and go for it. And I hope that your parents support you. I know it's not easy for everybody, but you know, you can get there, and it is amazing.
1: Well, interesting insights there. That's a Catherine Mrabet. She's the mother of Morocco national women's team player, midfielder Yasmin Mrabet, speaking there to Piers. Well, this is Planet Sport Football Africa, brought to you by Passion for Sport. Still to come, Stuart on the English Premier League. 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Let's go to social media now. Last week we asked for your predictions. Who do you think's going to be the English Premier League champions? Can Arsenal make it back-to-back titles? And with Man City, Liverpool and Chelsea having new managers, can they challenge? And what about maybe Manchester United? Is this their season? Well, lots and lots of responses on this, as you would imagine. And Arsenal was by far the most popular choice from those who got in touch. In other suggestions, Abubakar Keita in the Gambia says, Man Manchester City will bounce back to win the Premier League. Arsenal can't. They're going to be like Liverpool, failing to win back-to-back titles. Jamie Hughes says, I'm not sure who's going to win it, but I know a lot of teams will fear Chelsea this season. As for Arsenal, they only did it through the help of referees last season. I'm not sure how they'll get over the line this time, especially as they lost a lot of their transfer targets, says Jamie. Vince Walker says, I hope Man City can win it this season. And Philip Elise says, Manchester United are going to do a good job. And we had this voice note from Belong Badji in the Gambia.
4: I think Liverpool can do it if these two major weaknesses I observe. The midfield should be more creative and compact. Also, the front to capitalize on the best chances created and avoid being easily suffered back like last season. But not ruling out Arsenal because they are filled with players who can assist well during playing, making it easy for them to position themselves well. For United and City, yeah, there is a possibility because both teams play collectively.
1: Thanks, Belong. Balanced analysis there. Hoping that Liverpool will do well, but of course there are other big contenders there. So as I say, Arsenal got most of the votes from those who got in touch. John Kennell says Arsenal must be the favourites, but then so were Liverpool last season. And Kayed Al-Haddad says it's Arsenal again. As I say, that's the view of the majority of those who got in touch with us. Thanks to everyone who did message us, and this week on social media, asking who do you think will be the standout African player in the English Premier League this season. With the new season kicking off this weekend, could it be Antoine Semenyo, who will shine at Man City? Omar Marmoush, maybe, wherever he ends up. And maybe Brian Mbouma at Manchester United. Ismaila Sarr, impressed at the World Cup for Senegal. Could he shine at Crystal Palace? How about Dango Ouattara, maybe at Brentford? Or possibly somebody else? Who do you think will be the standout African player? Of course, Mohamed Salah moving on. He's now in Turkey. You can go to our Facebook page. That's Planet Sport Football Africa. Or send us a WhatsApp to +263 786 333 441. That's +263 786 333 441. Who do you think will be the standout African player in the English Premier League this season? Well, now let's go to our European football expert, Stuart Weir, in the UK. So the opening weekend of the English Premier League, it is. First, Stuart, your thoughts on last weekend's Community Shield with Arsenal beating Man City 3-0.
5: We can't read too much into the Community Shield game, which is effectively a pre-season friendly. But you'd have to say that Arsenal's 3-0 win over Manchester City was a bit too one-sided for City's liking. City have lost their long-standing manager, Pep Guardiola, but equally, Arsenal were impressive. Arsenal were ahead after a minute. So you could say that Arsenal have very much started where they left off at the end of last season. Arsenal have made some significant signings in Guillaume Arish from Newcastle, Konsa, one of the best defenders in the Premier League, from Aston Villa, Zolas, a Greek, but I imagine he's more of a squad player than somebody who's instantly going into the first team. And one of the intriguing players for me is Max Darmian, just 16, but he made 13 appearances last season across all competitions. Will Arsenal give him more game time this season? Arsenal, you know, start as favourites, and they've strengthened the squad. Could be intriguing.
1: Yes, the Gunners must be favourites indeed. And looking at some of the fixtures this weekend, Brentford-Tottenham on Saturday in a London derby, Stuart.
5: I mean, Spurs only just avoided relegation last season, but De Zerbi has had the summer, he's had new signings, and can De Zerbi bring Tottenham up the table, even into contention for honours? Then on Sunday, it's Brighton and Hove Albion against Aston Villa, and of course that's Aston Villa no longer with Morgan Rodgers, arguably their best player. Manchester City at home to Bournemouth, and they were not impressive against Arsenal, so that's an interesting one. I mean, if I were Bournemouth, I'd be delighted to be playing them at this time. And then Sunday, late afternoon, we've got Newcastle United against Liverpool, two clubs with new managers. And of course this week it's just been announced that Fenway Sports have sold 38% of Liverpool to a consortium which includes Jeff Bezos, the founder of Amazon. And who knows what impact that might have on them. And then we finish with Monday night, Fulham against Chelsea, a local derby. Again, two clubs very much in transition, Fulham with a new manager, and who knows the way Chelsea go, they might have yet another manager by Monday. But again, I think this is a really big season for Chelsea. They've spent so much money and they've got to show some return. But Steve, for me, what makes this new season fascinating and more unpredictable than usual is that four of last year's top six and seven of the top 12 have a different manager in charge from a year ago. And there seems to be a significant difference in the type of manager now being appointed. You know, in the past, owners were looking for someone who had managed a comparable club in one of Europe's top leagues. Now we seem to be more seeing coaches chosen for their coaching style or coaching ability. That certainly applies to people like Maresca at Manchester City or Iraola at Liverpool, you know, who've certainly moved up significantly a level, but they're young, innovative coaches, but not with the experience of dealing with a club of the size of Manchester City or Liverpool. And, you know, Manchester United did that a year ago, appointing Ruben Amorim, a great coach, but he was gone by Easter because somehow he just didn't cope with the pressure or understand the club. So it'll all be intriguing to see how it pans out, and I think we could be in for a great season and a lot of surprises.
1: Yes, intriguing indeed. And there are some suggestions that the Premier League is not now the most sought-after league for some of the very top players, Stuart.
5: Well, I was just reading an article recently just suggesting that the Premier League is losing more of its top players than gaining. And if you pick out who were the most exciting players in the last World Cup, you might think about Messi, Mbappe, Haaland, Olise, Kane, Bellingham, Rodri, Mo Salah, and you could add Trent Alexander-Arnold, who wasn't in the World Cup but who's a great player. And of those, only one, Haaland, is currently playing in the Premier League. And five of those players, Olise and Kane, Bellingham, Rodri as well, have played in the Premier League but have decided to move abroad, playing in Germany, Spain, Turkey, etc., rather than England. I mean, Rodri, officially chosen the best player in the World Cup, opted to leave Manchester City and go to Barcelona. You could say that looks like the end of an era for Manchester City, with Pep going as well. And I think if you'd gone back a few years, you wouldn't have seen a player of that calibre wanting to leave Manchester City because they looked to be the best club in Europe. But Manchester City really had no choice because he's only got 2 years left on his contract. He could have run it down or gone next season for a much smaller fee. And turning it the other way around, there really have not been many what you would call alpha signings by Premier League clubs. I mean, there was speculation that Arsenal were trying to bring Vinicius Junior to England, but he decided to stay at Real Madrid. And a conclusion, perhaps, is that players like Vinicius, Lamine Yamal, Hakimi, those players are frankly just out of reach of Premier League clubs at the moment.
1: Yes, not sure if Vinny Jr. really wanted to go to Arsenal or if maybe he was using them as a bargaining chip, but that makes sense. Thanks a lot, Stuart. That's it for the show for this week. So from me, Steve Vickers in Zimbabwe, and from Stuart Weir and from Piers Edwards, thanks a lot for listening. And Planet Sport Football Africa is a passion for sport production.
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0: Hello and welcome to Sound Words. I'm Derek French and it's good to be with you once more. It's certainly true that today we live in a rapidly changing world. Indeed, the speed of technological development is breathtaking. I read an article recently where the owner of a computer company said that each machine is virtually out of date by the time it comes to the end of the production line. Added to that is the pace of travel these days. You only have to walk down a street when, before long, a car or a lorry comes rushing past you. Life is certainly moving at an enormous rate. The problem for us with this rush at which life is lived today is that we can easily fall into the trap of wanting everything in our life to happen in an instant, now. And that's not only unrealistic, but also quite wrong, because God doesn't usually deal with us like that at all. Indeed, sometimes the Lord's timetable for our lives can seem to us to be moving at snail's pace rather than like a jet aircraft, with the result we can become very impatient and even be tempted to grumble against God. In recent programmes, as we've looked at the life of Joseph, one thing we've learned is that God is never in a rush as he moulds our lives into the shape he wants them to be in. For Joseph, God was doing this by bringing him through one ordeal after another. This began when he was age 17 and continued until he reached 30. And that's a long time by anyone's reckoning. Let me remind you of some words from the Bible that relate to all this. These words come from James chapter 1, beginning at verse 2. Consider it pure joy, my brothers, whenever you face trials of many kinds, because you know that the testing of your faith develops perseverance. Perseverance must finish its work so that you may be mature and complete, not lacking anything. And linked with that, there are Paul's words in Romans 6, verses 2 to 5. And we rejoice in the hope of the glory of God. Not only so, but we also rejoice in our sufferings, because we know that suffering produces perseverance. Perseverance, character. And character, hope. And hope does not disappoint us, because God has poured out his love into our hearts by the Holy Spirit, whom he has given us. In other words, James and Paul are teaching us that God's dealings with us, using various trials over long periods of time, have the grand purpose to make us into mature men and women of God, who have a likeness or character that is more and more like the Lord Jesus Christ himself. And of necessity, this all takes time, and that's an important lesson to remember. This leads us back to Joseph, and you may remember that last time we left him still in prison. Not only was he there unjustly, but having helped the Egyptian Pharaoh's chief cupbearer, and specifically asked him to speak to Pharaoh about his situation in order to gain his release, the man forgot all about Joseph and never said a single word about him to Pharaoh. After all he'd had to endure, this was by no exaggeration a crushing disappointment for Joseph. And to make it worse, we are told in Genesis 41 verse 1 that he was forgotten in that prison for 2 more years. So we can clearly see that God was not in a rush in shaping Joseph's character. And alongside that, we must also say that this was a crushing blow. And it's hard to try and imagine how Joseph must have felt while he lingered in that prison. Indeed, that's the very thing I asked Philip Brist about, and this is what he said.
1: We are not told how Joseph felt through this extra long ordeal. But there is again the complete absence of any bitterness or objection or protest or murmuring against God. Though he had been victimized again and again, he continued to wait and trust and lean on the Lord. He patiently endured it all. What a man of spiritual stature he had become. What an example he sets for us to follow. Indeed, what we see Joseph doing in Egypt is required of every Christian believer today, because it was the way the Lord Jesus himself responded. The Apostle Peter reminds us about this. Perhaps you could read 1 Peter 2:20, Derek.
0: Yes, certainly, Peter writes. How is it to your credit if you receive a beating for doing wrong and endure it? But if you suffer for doing good and endure it, this is commendable before God. To this you were called, because Christ suffered for you, leaving you an example, that you should follow in his steps. He committed no sin, and no deceit was found in his mouth. When they hurled insults at him, he did not retaliate. When he suffered, he made no threats. Instead, he entrusted himself to him who judges justly.
1: Also in the next chapter, in 1 Peter 3:17 and 18, Peter writes, "It is better, if it is God's will, to suffer for doing good than for doing evil. For Christ died for sins once for all, the righteous for the unrighteous, to bring us to God."
0: Philip, what lessons then does God want us to learn from all this?
1: Well, we live in a world where many, many people have suffered in similar ways to Joseph. And perhaps like Joseph, you have suffered unfair treatment from your family.
0: What sort of things do you have in mind there?
1: Well, you may be someone whose parents have ill-treated you, abused you, or whose children have caused you heartache and despised all the loving care you lavished upon them while they grew up. Perhaps like Joseph, untrue accusations have been made against you by someone.
0: Yes, I was thinking there that I actually know a man who was falsely accused of child abuse, and although he was completely cleared, as it was the child's grandfather who was the guilty one, he was told his name would still be on police records for 10 years, even though he hadn't done anything wrong. Amazing, isn't it?
1: Yeah, that's sad, because sadly, some people are more ready to believe falsehoods than the truth. And you can find your character stained by them, and with no opportunity to clear your name. Perhaps like Joseph, you find your freedom has been unexpectedly curtailed, and perhaps for a long period. You might have actually been imprisoned unjustly, or been struck down by some illness or accident, and you find yourself unable to live as freely as you once did.
0: I remember a very active friend who was struck down by a paralysing stroke that confined her to a wheelchair for the rest of her life.
1: Yes. And there are many who have gone through that sort of experience, I'm sure. And maybe, like Joseph, was forgotten by Pharaoh's cupbearer. You have been unfairly abandoned by those you have trusted. Around the world today, there are many families where this has happened. There are loyal, hard-working and loving wives whose husbands have left them, and vice versa. Such a devastating experience has left many deeply hurt and feeling as if they have been forgotten. All such experiences, and a host of others we might like to think about, are traumatic, to say the least. They hurt deeply and can leave us dazed, wondering what on earth is happening to us. Well, Joseph was a man who knew all about those things in his own life, yet we find no record of him being overwhelmed with despair.
0: Yes, how was that possible? What was Joseph's secret in that situation?
1: Well, it's not to suggest that Joseph found his experiences enjoyable, because we are told, for example, in Genesis 42:21, that when his brothers had attacked him, he was deeply distressed and pleaded for his life. So he felt pain and disappointment just as we do. But nonetheless, he was wonderfully sustained by God through all his trials and adversities.
0: The fact that these details of Joseph's life are recorded for us by God in the Bible means that we are to learn important lessons from them. God's word is, after all, profitable for teaching, rebuking, correcting, and training in righteousness. So I asked Philip Grist to tell us what the Lord wants us to learn from this particular episode in Joseph's life.
1: There are four lessons Joseph's experience teaches us and which we need to cultivate. And I use that term cultivate quite deliberately because these are qualities that do not come to us naturally and which take time and hard effort to nurture.
0: So what are these lessons?
1: Well, the four are as follows. First of all, do not be bitter against the Lord. For that will turn you away from him and deprive you from the resources of his help and grace and his mercy.
0: Yes, that's very important, isn't it? Because it's so easy to fall into that trap. What's the next lesson?
1: Do pray to God to help you and reveal himself to you and to refine you through your present sufferings and make you more like Christ, asking him to use these dark days to teach you more about him.
0: Yeah, that's very helpful, because it really then turns what humanly speaking is a negative situation into something spiritually positive, doesn't it?
1: Yes.
0: That's two. What's the third lesson?
1: Do seek to serve the Lord with gladness in your present difficulties, and do not use them as an excuse for being unfaithful to God. Remember again the words of Jesus in Luke 16:10. Whoever can be trusted with very little can also be trusted with much. And then he goes on to say, and whoever is dishonest with very little will be dishonest with much, and that's a challenge.
0: It is, isn't it? Philip, you said there were four lessons. What's the final one?
1: Do rest in God in humble and wholehearted faith. Trust him to bless you through your adversities and to teach you his will and way. Every Christian believer needs to remember the Lord is with us and using our present difficulties to mould our lives. The Lord never once abandoned Joseph, and he'll never abandon us or forget us, but in his sovereign goodness draw us closer to himself. Hebrews 13:5 says, never will I leave you, never will I forsake you. One very free translation reads, I will absolutely not leave you, nor forsake you under any circumstances. Remember, the Lord Jesus Christ suffered in all these ways. He was treated unfairly and cruelly. He was lied about by false witnesses. He was arrested and bound. He was even abandoned by all his disciples, who ran away when he was arrested. And in the end, he was put to death by wicked men and was crucified. Therefore, he knows the pains and hurts we experience in life, and that's what makes him such a precious and relevant Saviour. Hebrews 4:14-16 says this, therefore, since we have a great high priest who has gone through the heavens, Jesus the Son of God, let us hold firmly to the faith we profess, for we do not have a high priest who is unable to sympathize with our weaknesses, but we have one who has been tempted in every way, just as we are, yet was without sin. Let us then approach the throne of grace with confidence, so that we may receive mercy and find grace to help us in our time of need.
0: Well, thank you for being with us today, and I trust you've been helped as we've looked at more of Joseph's life.

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1: Malcolm Ryan here with Words for Life. How can we make a success of our lives? Of course, many people connect success with wealth or fame. But from a spiritual point of view, success has nothing to do with those things. Instead, it has to do with becoming the kind of person God wants us to be. That's why the first part of Hebrews chapter 13, verse 5 calls us to keep our lives free from the love of money and to be content with what we have. So how do we become the kind of people God wants us to be? Let's think about it. Our goals in life reflect what we value and desire. And if we're going to put the Lord first in our lives, we'll get rid of any ambitions that don't fit with His plan for our lives. And instead, we'll go His way. Throughout the Bible, we see that God gives His people specific objectives, while promising He will be there to guide and support them, as well as providing them with all they need. It's a promise of His presence and provision that still holds good. And it's summed up in the second part of Hebrews 13:5, where He assures us, "Never will I leave you, never will I forsake you." The Apostle Paul had an overwhelming sense of direction and commitment, which God used in sending him to preach the gospel to the Gentiles, and eventually through his letters, to the whole world. The Apostle's greatest ambition was to know Jesus in a deep and personal way, to be conformed to his likeness, and to share his faith with as many as he could reach. In Philippians chapter 3 from verse 8, he writes, "I consider everything a loss because of the surpassing worth of knowing Christ Jesus my Lord, for whose sake I have lost all things. I consider them garbage, that I may gain Christ and be found in him, not having a righteousness of my own that comes from the law, but that which is through faith in Christ, the righteousness that comes from God on the basis of faith. I want to know Christ, yes, to know the power of his resurrection and participation in his sufferings, becoming like him in his death, and so somehow attaining to the resurrection from the dead." Our goal, like Paul's, should be to experience the power of Christ's resurrection in our daily lives. As the Apostle pointed out in the 8th chapter of his letter to the Romans, "For those God foreknew, he also predestined to be conformed to the image of his Son, that he might be the firstborn among many brothers and sisters." In fact, so strong was the desire to follow in his Lord's footsteps that Paul was willing to die, if necessary, to achieve it. In Philippians chapter 3, he continues, "Not that I have already arrived at my goal, but I press on to take hold of that for which Christ Jesus took hold of me." And because of Paul's faithfulness, countless lives have been challenged and blessed through what he did and what he wrote. Then most surely, as we submit to God's plan and purpose, he will help us make a success of our lives, a godly success.
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0: Hi, I'm Dudley Anderson. There was once a lady who battled sleeping at night because she feared burglars. Then one night, her husband heard a noise and went to investigate. In the kitchen, he found a burglar. "Good evening," he said. "I'm very pleased to see you. Please do come upstairs and meet my wife. She's been waiting 10 years to meet you." You may smile, but so many of us are constantly anticipating the worst in life. It doesn't help that we're lured into despondency by negative news stories or the violence we witness on television. And then, when we put the telly off and go to bed, our minds wander about worries in our own lives, uncertainty, financial needs, conflict. It's time we wise up to the reality that whatever difficulties we face in life, or whatever calamity we witness in the world, as believers, we are seated with Christ in heavenly realms. Christian, in Christ, you are already a winner. And if God is for you, none can be against you. God Tracking is living in hopeful anticipation because you are more than a conqueror. More at godtracker.co.uk.
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0: Welcome to Everyday Moments with Joyce Meyer. You know, you can tell a lot about a person by how they spend their money. So how are you spending yours? Joyce believes money is a test for most people. Here's today's Everyday Moment.
1: You know, I believe very much that God wants to bless His people. He tells us that He blesses us and He makes us a blessing. In other words, we're blessed to be a blessing. I believe He wants to equip us to help other people. And believe it or not, money is a key tool in our society for doing that. Now, money is not the only way we can help people, but it's one of the ways that we can help people. I believe that money is a test for most people. God watches to see what we will do with our money. Money can very definitely show what kind of character we have. Are we generous or stingy? Are we trustworthy? Are we good stewards? Are we wasteful? Do we have a respectful attitude toward money? Ask yourself today if you're handling your money right. I believe if you can't handle money right, you won't be able to handle other areas of your life right either. It's a very important thing how we handle our money. Make wise decisions and you will be much happier.
0: To get more commentaries and thoughts by Joyce, just stop by our website at joycemeyer.org. Everything you need to live an enjoyable life is right here. So visit joycemeyer.org today.
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Women of Dewsbury and the surrounding areas, the Churches Together of Dewsbury are all one family, and there is a special event to help bring us together. 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Flourish is held at Dewsbury Elim and is 10 till 12:30 a.m. No booking is required, just turn up and bring a friend of any faith or none. 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

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The end. No chance for me to ever leave this prison of my sin. 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

Hello, I'm Martin Cooper. I'm a Christian and I believe in God. And I know by faith that Jesus is the Son of God. And that because Jesus was crucified and then rose again, I have the hope of eternal salvation. 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
3: I've been a Christian since I was 9 years old, and when I was in high school, I dedicated my life to full-time Christian service.
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3: And he gave me a very special verse at that time, which is Philippians 4:13. And it says, I can do all things through Christ who strengthens me. When I read that verse, I felt so foolish. Here I'd been telling our great God what I could and couldn't do, and all along, my answer was right there in his word. Just because we're Christians, we're not promised exactly what we want or exactly what we think we should have. But we have a God who loves us enough. He's going to give us exactly what we need.
4: You'll find meaning for your life now and through eternity when you begin a personal relationship with Jesus Christ by faith. 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

0: I tried to run, but still you came. And you stepped into the dark, 'cause that's just the kind of God you are.
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Hi, I'm Dudley Anderson. In his book, Prison to Praise, Merlin Carruthers shares how he ended up in prison and how he found Jesus Christ as Lord behind bars. There he discovered that praising God for a need was even more powerful than simply praying to God for that need. He teaches that praising God in advance for answered prayers raises the level of faith in the person praying. He writes, I've come to believe that the prayer of praise is the highest form of communication with God and one that always releases a great deal of power into our lives. Philippians 4 verse 6 says, In everything by prayer and supplication, with thanksgiving, let your requests be made to God. Whatever you're going through today or facing tomorrow, open your mouth and begin singing praise songs to the Lord, proclaiming His glory right into your situation. God Tracking is praising God in the face of every dilemma. Find out about God Tracking at godtracker.co.uk.

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0: Hi, Malcolm Ryan here with a heads up about two new shows on Branch FM. So what are you going to say about that then?
1: Whoopee!
0: Yes, I thought so. Okay, so what's on offer? Firstly, there's Easy Does It, with music to relax to. A put your feet up and let the world go by moment. Then there's Just Jazz and Blues, for people who just love the creativity of jazz and the down-to-earth lyrics of the blues. I mean, what's not to like? So when can you hear these shows on Branch FM? Well, Just Jazz and Blues is on every Monday evening at 8 p.m. and Easy Does It can be heard every Sunday evening at 7:30 p.m. And with both shows lifting high the name of Jesus, including a few encouraging thoughts from yours truly, you'll be more than welcome.

0: In the great pursuit of excellence, there are two key things we need to keep in mind. Hi, I'm Chuck Swindoll. First, excellence starts in the mind. It has to do with the way we think about God, about ourselves, and others. Then it grows into the way we think about business, the way we think about relationships, the way we think about our home and family. And second, excellence has to do with the will, disciplining the eyes, the ears, our hands, and our feet, keeping moral tabs on ourselves, refusing to lower the standards. 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

0: Welcome to Everyday Moments with Joyce Meyer. When it comes to money, it's important to save some, give some away, and spend some within the means you're given. 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
1: You know, I believe that having a plan for your finances is the best way to go. And so even if you're setting aside 10% tithe, which you should be doing because it's a biblical principle, I also want to encourage you to regularly set aside perhaps another 10% to put in savings. My husband has something really powerful that he's been saying for years. He said, I believe if you want to be prosperous, you need to save some, give some, and spend some within your borders. In other words, you can't be saving something you don't have or giving something you don't have or spending something you don't have, but take whatever you do have and look at it in a balanced way. Set aside 10% for giving, set aside 10% for savings, and then spend some on yourself, pay your bills, and do some things that you need to do to enjoy yourself. God hands out talents and finances in the proportion that He believes that we can handle them. And if we show God that we can handle what we have, then He will bring increase in our lives.
0: To get more practical teaching and wisdom from Joyce, go to our website at joycemeyer.org. 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
4: This is The Reality. Hello again. Welcome to The Reality. My name is Dudley Anderson, and it's really great to be with you for the next half hour as we talk about the sure reality of Jesus Christ. 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The Christian Holy Bible contains the inspired Word of God. It is a very precious commodity to any believer, not least of all those in countries where the Bible is banned. In 1981, 20 people smuggled 1 million Bibles into communist China, reeling from Mao's Cultural Revolution. 2021 marks the 40th anniversary of Project Pearl, the biggest Bible smuggling operation in world history. 1 million Bibles landed on a secluded beach in China from a specially built semi-submersible barge.
5: It was the night of June 18 that we arrived on the beach. It was the southern naval base of China. We actually wove our way through some naval ships. It took us 2 hours to put them on the beach. The Christians had to hide them. There was a lot of incredible challenges they faced. And yet in that whole 2 hours, nobody stopped us. Nobody came. By 11 o'clock at night, we were on our way back to the Philippines with an empty barge and 1 million Bibles on the beach in China.
4: Now, considering the pivotal moment in the history of Chinese Christianity, the story of Project Pearl is an uplifting tale of stratospheric daring faith and answered prayer. Project Pearl's importance in the recent history of Christianity in China is profound. It was what really fueled the revival and the growth of the house church movement, says Paul Esterbrooks of Open Doors International, one of the men who planned and carried out this clandestine operation of Project Pearl. Today on The Reality, we speak with Paul Esterbrooks, ask him to tell us about this biggest Bible smuggling operation that the world has ever known.
5: I joined Open Doors after a decade with Far East Broadcasting Company in Manila, Philippines. So I was based in Manila with the Asia team headed by a brother named Doug Sutphin. And we received a request from China through a network of believers there for 1 million Bibles. Now, this was at a period when things were just opening in China after the death of Mao Zedong. And during that cultural revolution, during the last 10 years of his life, Bibles were destroyed and there were none literally being taken into the country or being produced in the country. There was an incredible shortage of Bibles. And so what we trusted the Lord to help us meet this request.

0: ministry. And this project was going to cost close to that. So it was like doubling your expenses in 1 year and expecting God to provide the resources for that. It was a huge, huge step of faith in every way. So the ministry went ahead based on a scripture from Jeremiah 33:3, where God said to Jeremiah, "Ask of me, and I will show you great and wonderful things that you do not know." We did not know how to do this. How are you going to take 1 million Bibles into China and do that at one time and at one place? It turns out that the Bibles we had printed were half a pound each, and so 1 million of them weighed 232 tons.
1: Goodness,
0: that's a lot of Bibles.
1: Wow.
0: And how on earth are we going to do this? Well, wow. As step by step, God began directing us, and first of all, it was key people. He brought us a missionary who was in the Philippines, who we knew well, who before his conversion had been an old sea captain. And we brought him into our confidence because it was to be a secret project. He said, "There's only one way you can take that load of a cargo into another country clandestinely, and that's by sea." And it turned out that the Christians who asked us for the Bibles were living along the coast of southern China in northern Guangdong province. And there was a beautiful beach that they recommended that we could come to. So the short story is that God led us step by step with 20 men selected from Open Doors offices around the world, most of them office workers. So you can imagine how much work the captain had to try and whip these boys into shape. And God provided us a tugboat in Singapore, 100-foot tugboat that was not quite yet completely built, but very close to it, and enabled us to adapt it to what we needed. An ocean-going tugboat normally has a crew of 6 people and has that many bunks for sleeping inside. We were going to have 20 guys who needed a place to sleep for the days that we were on the sea. And so we were able to adapt that tugboat to our needs. At the same time, we had a very special barge built in the Philippines to hold 232 one-ton blocks, waterproof-wrapped blocks of Chinese Bibles. The tugboat we named after the archangel, Michael, because we needed all the angelic help we could get for this project. And the barge we named after the other angel whose name is in the Bible, and that's Gabriel, but barges in the Philippines are feminine, so we called her Gabriella. So Michael towed Gabriella. We found Michael in Singapore. We made our maiden voyage to the Philippines to pick up the barge, towed the empty barge over to Hong Kong, and the Bibles actually had been printed in the United States. That was the only place we could get them printed that quickly. It was the Nelson Bible Publishers. They had 2 printing presses running day and night for 3 weeks to, first of all, print that many Bibles and then to bind them. They were then shipped to San Francisco, where a group of volunteer Christians helped put these boxes, 90 Bibles in a box, 45 pounds per box, and they put 48 boxes in a one-ton block, then waterproof wrapped them and put ropes around them so they could be lifted. And 20 containers of those one-ton blocks were then shipped off to Hong Kong, where they were loaded into our barge, Gabriella, which was exactly the right size for that many Bibles. So the idea was we had little rubber boats, which we let down into the water to tow these. These blocks would float. They actually tested one in San Francisco Bay. And when you threw this one-ton block into the water, it had 6 inches of freeboard above the water surface. And if a man stood on it, there was still a couple of inches of freeboard. So we knew that these things would float. And so the project was to get to the beach, let down the side doors on the barge, and pull these blocks off of the barge. They were tied one to another like slices of bread, and

0: tow them into the shore, and then the men on the shore would pull them up, cut open the waterproof wrapping, and then hand the cardboard boxes, daisy chain style, to one another up the beach to vehicles. They even had some trucks and things to be able to transport some of these. But of course, it was huge, a huge, huge load. So it was the night of June 18 that we arrived on the beach. It was a naval base. It was the southern naval base of China. We actually wove our way through some naval ships. But we were a tugboat pulling a barge, which was very, very normal thing in that part of the world at that time. And we came to the beach, and we had hoped to do this in an hour. It took us 2 hours. And it was noisy. I mean, we were making a lot of noise to get these things out there and onto the beach. And yet in that whole 2 hours, nobody stopped us. Nobody came. And we, after, by 11 o'clock at night, we were on our way back to the Philippines with an empty barge and a million Bibles on the beach in China.
1: Wow.
0: It took us 2 hours to put them on the beach. The Christians had to hide them. There was a lot of, you know, a lot of incredible challenges they faced when the authorities found out what had happened. So it took them 5 years to distribute those Bibles one on one to Christians who needed them, and they were literally distributed in every province of China except for Tibet, which is, of course, the province that has the smallest church anyway. And we've been able to provide Bibles for those Christians through suitcasing methods. But it was really an incredible project. We saw God just do miracle after miracle after miracle to get each step in order to do that.
1: It certainly sounds like a mammoth miracle, but that's God's business, isn't it? Miracles.
0: It is indeed, absolutely. Yeah.
1: So obviously, you know, getting these Bibles onto the beach. You just said it took 2 hours. There was lots of noise. Was there no opposition? Were there no people on the beach? No army or police officers questioning?
0: No, there were none, and because it was an ultimate secret. The Christians, there were close to 1,000 believers waiting for us, and they were hiding in the tree line up behind the up the sand into the tree line. And we got there at 9 o'clock, and which it gets dark about 6 there. And so they had some torches, and we did as well. And we had some code to signal each other that we were coming, and they signaled us with their lights as to where they were. And it was that cove where they had recommended that we come. We had one of our colleagues who's Chinese did all of the intelligence work inside previously, and he was at the helm, actually, with the captain on the actual arrival point. So we were able to swing that barge around and get it back as close to the beach as possible. That's why we picked 9 o'clock. It was high tide at 9 o'clock at night. 9 o'clock is also when most Chinese are eating dinner. They eat dinner quite late in the evening.
1: All right.
0: And we wanted to be there at that time when most of them would be distracted. But there were no authorities. In fact, we left at 11. And there were fishermen that were fishing on the rocks at the side of the cove. And the Christians enlisted them to come and help them, because all they were doing were moving cardboard boxes. You had no idea what was in them. There was, you know, a bunch of 45-pound cardboard boxes with, of course, waterproof wrapped around each of those as well.
1: Yeah.
0: And so they moved them up the beach. When it was done, these fishermen went into town, and they told the authorities that they had seen some Russian guys come and drop things on a beach out there. And because we had decided not to shave until this project was over. And I was involved, for example, I was away from home for 6 months on this project. And I had a 6 months of a nice black beard. And they thought we were Russians by the look of us. And we dropped this stuff. Well, the authorities then, at 3 o'clock in the morning, they sent a patrol out to the beach to see what was going on. We don't know if they, I don't know if they were military or whether they were PSB, which is a Public Security Bureau. That is like their police system in China. Not sure, you know, which group it was, but they came and they, there was nothing on the beach at 3 a.m. By this time, they cleaned everything off the beach.
1: Wow.
0: But there were boxes of Bibles still under the trees at the tree line.
1: Right.
0: And they found some of those. And they tried to burn them, but you have to have a huge bonfire to burn books, especially tightly packed together. So they then threw them into the water. They threw individual Bibles into the water. They threw even boxes with 90 of those Bibles inside. And they floated around. The tide took them around to the river, which is at the city of Santo, which is where this happened. And they floated down the river. There were other fishermen out there, and they saw these things floating by, and they grabbed them, pulled them in. And we know that because there's a brother who has the distinctive name of Charlie, Chinese name of Charlie. That's obviously a coded name. He was a house church leader in the city. He had nothing to do with Project Pearl, but he had a neighbor who was a fisherman. And the neighbor brought him some fish, and it wrapped it in all this little bits of paper. And he looks at the paper, and these are pages of the Bible. And so he says to the fisherman, "Where did you get this paper?" And he said, "Oh, it was floating in the river. I just grabbed some boxes." And he says, "You have boxes of these?" Yeah. So they Charlie bought for 10 cents a volume all the Bibles that the fisherman was, that particular fisherman was able to fish out of the water. And so Charlie began distributing these Bibles to Christians that he knew who needed them. And he was so impressed by how hungry they were for God's word that he ultimately became a permanent distributor of scriptures for Open Doors. And when I met him 6 years ago, he says, "I've now distributed 400,000 copies of the Bible for the ministry over the years." And it all started with Project Pearl by finding the wet Bibles, they're called, in the water.
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1: If you've just joined us, thank you so much. My name's Dudley Anderson. You're listening to The Reality, a half-hour talk show talking about the sure reality of real life as found in a relationship with God through Jesus Christ. 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The Holy Bible contains the Word of God as inspired by God's Holy Spirit. There are countries around the world where Christianity is rejected and the Bible is banned. During the late 20th century, communist China was one such country. On The Reality today, we're listening to the story of Project Pearl, where 1 million Bibles were smuggled into China in 1981. Matthew chapter 13, 45-46 says, "And again, the kingdom of heaven is like a merchant in search of fine pearls, who on finding one pearl of great value, went and sold all he had and bought it. This man was sold out for one pearl of great worth." Listening to the story of Project Pearl, I'm encouraged to be like these Chinese Christians who suffer for their faith, sold out for Jesus. Let's pick up our chat once again with Paul Estabrooks from Open Doors International, today on The Reality. I asked Paul to tell us why the project was called Project Pearl.
0: Let me just give you a quick explanation, and you'll understand why we picked Project Pearl. It was the scripture you just referenced. And I mentioned we had a Chinese brother on our team. He was a Filipino-Chinese, spoke Mandarin fluently. He did all the coordinating of this project inside the country, and I was assigned to do all the coordinating of this project outside the country of China. And so his name was Joseph, and Joseph went in, and he met with 5 house church leaders. And he said, "I have like a list of 40 questions here my colleagues have made for me to ask you guys. Let me start with the first two. do you know how many Bibles, a million Bibles, are? I mean, they're going to weigh more than 200 tons. You got to have a space like the size of a gymnasium to store them if you're going to store them all at once. And they said, Joseph, don't worry about it. We know exactly how much it's going to be. We're worried about you guys. Don't worry about us. We have it all figured out. So then he said, second question, do you know what could happen to you if you're discovered with even a portion of this many Bibles from outside the country, which was technically illegal? And one of those five men stood up, and Joseph said, he looked like he was about to preach a sermon to him, and he said, Joseph, all five of us men have been in prison for our faith in Jesus, and we are willing to die if a million brothers and sisters can have a copy of God's word. And when Joseph came back to tell us that, he said, I couldn't ask him any more questions. And he had tears rolling down his face. He said, you know, these guys are willing to die for these million Bibles. So what are we willing to do? And so it became the pearl of great price.
1: Praise God. Amazing, amazing. Being sold out, indeed, sold out. I always say that I desire to be sold out for Jesus. If anybody comes to my stall, they must find nothing of me. They must find Jesus, Jesus alone. Yeah. Now, Paul, you obviously were motivated to be involved in this organization, this project, by Christ, by Jesus himself. How did you find the reality of Jesus for yourself?
0: Well, amazing. I mean, I had been working in broadcasting with FEBC all through the decade of the 70s. And in 1977, right at, just after Mao Zedong had died, I had a chance to go to China with a Canadian friendship tour. A prime minister at the time, Pierre Trudeau, the father of our current prime minister, he had established diplomatic relations with China, and they were setting up friendship tours. And they had people from different provinces of our country and different kinds of employment or occupations. There was one spot for a broadcaster slash journalist. Now, the guy choosing people was a Christian who knew me. I was living in Manila at FEBC, and he telexed me. In those days, we used telex. It takes me a long time to explain to my kids what that was.
1: Don't you mean email, Dad?
0: Yeah. Yeah. And told me about the opportunity, and I said, I don't even have to pray about this. Yes, because we were doing 18 hours a day of Chinese programming by shortwave from Manila into China, and then on a huge AM 250,000 water out of South Korea blasting into the onto the coast of China on the AM band.
1: Wow.
0: And we had not even any validation that they could hear these programs. The engineer said, oh, there's no reason why they couldn't. I mean, it's everything's working right. But I was able to go then and for 3 weeks and travel through China monitoring radio signals and as they were coming in. And it was just, it was really quite exciting. Well, at the last day, we're in Beijing leaving, and this lady walks into our hotel, and a very lovely smile. She was probably about 70 years old. And she introduced herself as Auntie Esther in English. She spoke perfect English. She was a medical doctor who was just retiring. She told her story, which was incredible, about how she had suffered during the Cultural Revolution. She was the head of the pediatric ward of the hospital, and they made her clean the toilets and clean the floors in the hospital because she would not deny her faith in Jesus. Instead of being, you know, in running a hospital, she was also a surgeon as well as a pediatric doctor. So she came in and she said, are any of them, any of you Christians? She's, you know, we're all in the lobby of the hotel. And they said, oh, go talk to Paul over there. He's a Christian. And so she came over and introduced herself, told me her story, and said, do you have any Chinese Bibles? And I said, hey, I'm a radio guy. I have one Bible with me, which is my English Bible. And she says, well, our problem is we are leading people to the Lord every single day practically right now, and we have nothing to give them to help them in their walk with Jesus. And we're desperate for them. So will you promise me that the next time you come, you'll bring me some Chinese Bibles? And I said, well, it's a miracle that I'm here this time. I mean, how many? There were no tourists in China in those days. And it was very easy to say, okay, yeah, if I ever come back to China, I'll bring you some Bibles. Well, 3 years later, I was able to go back again. And I said, oh, my goodness, I promised Auntie Esther I'd bring her some Bibles. So I went to Open Doors. I mean, I was still with FEBC. I went to Open Doors. They had the office there in Manila. And I said, you must have some, suitcases with, like, secret compartments in them or something, right? And they said, oh, no. You don't do that. You just put the Bibles in your own suitcase and you pray. And I thought, whoa, that's not what I want to hear. And they gave me 50 small New Testaments. Wow. 50. And I'm going, like, 50? I'm going to put all these in one suitcase? Yeah, that's what you do.
1: Gosh.
0: Well, I tell you, my knees were having close fellowship as I went through customs on that trip. But the Lord enabled me to get through with them. I was shocked and delivered them to Auntie Esther. Yeah. And she said to me something I never forgot. She said, I keep these in a box hidden under my bed in her little house. And she said, please tell your friends about our need, and please don't let my box go empty. And she said, she was just amazing. And over the years, that lady, and she lived to 99, so she had 29 years in retirement, where she spent every day just telling people about Jesus in whatever way she could. You couldn't do it publicly, but she would go on the bus and she'd get a seat and she'd open her New Testament and she would start reading it out loud.
1: Wow.
0: To people. And if anybody showed any special interest, she had a little slip of paper she handed them, and it said, if you'd like to know more about what I'm reading, come to my house at such and such an address, and I'll tell you more. Well, she had people apparently coming to her door constantly, and she was leading people to the Lord in left and right. And she said one day a policeman came because he wanted to know, why are all these people trekking down the street and coming to your house? And she said, I felt a little nervous, but I said, well, come on in and have some tea, and I'll tell you. And she led that policeman to faith in the Lord.
1: Wow.
0: So it was just... So, praise, I mean, God. That's Jesus is so real to these believers in China that it made me realize that, my commitment is nothing compared to theirs. And so that was what really gave me some desire to work with Open Doors and help those kind of Christians. Mm-hmm. And I was able to do that for 38 years.
1: Wow. One last question, Paul. Our time is nearly up. What about today? China did open up to Christianity. However, sadly, there has been a recent crackdown on general faith, groups of faith in China, no least of all Christianity. So how available is the Bible today in China?
0: Well, it's much more available than it was in 1981, I'll tell you. In fact, one of our goals was to put a little pressure on China to publish Bibles inside the country, and they've done that since 1987.
1: Good.
0: With the Amity Press. Now, many of those Bibles are for other countries. It's not, it's still not very, you cannot buy a Bible, for example, even in a Christian bookstore in China today. You have to go to the government-approved church. So they are available, but if you needed a quantity of them, you would have still a little bit of challenge on that.
1: Well, Paul, has been absolutely marvelous speaking with you today. There's so much we could talk about, but our time is up. Thank you so much. I pray that God will continue to bless you and your work with Open Doors, and that we can reach out and continue to pray for people like this across the world, not only in China, who are suffering for their faith. Thank you for joining us. Today on The Reality, we've been speaking with Paul Esterbrooks from Open Doors International, sharing the incredible story of Project Pearl, smuggling 1 million Bibles into communist China 40 years ago. Indeed, Christians around the world desperate for the word of God in countries like that where they are suffering for their faith. 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
2: I was going on a drive and up ahead of me, I saw this big, massive black smoke moving from trees on the left to trees on the right. And I just knew intrinsically that it was evil. And I thought, well, if there's spiritual evil, there has to be spiritual good. And I became open to what is the spiritual good. And as the year went on, I heard in my spirit the name Jesus whispered around me.
1: This week, J. John speaks with Lucinda Button as she shares her journey from engaging in New Age practices to discovering that Jesus Christ is the way, the truth, and the life. In their conversation, she reflects on what led her to faith and explains how her life has been transformed by her relationship with Jesus Christ. 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
3: Lucinda, welcome to Facing the Canon.
2: Thank you for having me. Thank you.
3: Now, where are you at the moment?
2: I live in Stride, just outside Stride in Gloucestershire in the UK.
3: And where did you grow up?
2: So I grew up in Clevedon, which is a seaside Victorian town between Weston-super-Mare and Bristol. And I lived there till I was 17 and moved to the nearest city, Bristol. Yeah.
3: Now, you grew up in a home that could be described as atheistic.
2: Yes.
3: Tell us more. What was that like?
2: Well, the thing I remember the most about my parents being atheist is there's a kind of children's farm park just up the road called Noah's Ark. And my mum and dad would say, they're creationists, as though this was like some really bad sect of Christianity or this really dangerous group of people. So I had this in my mind of like creationists are really bad. So that's the thing I remember the most, really. But now I've become a Christian, I understand a bit more.
3: Yeah, you kind of see that. It differently, of course.
2: Yeah.
3: Now, when you were 18, you left home and you moved in with a bunch of other people. That was quite adventurous of you.
2: It was. I think I just needed to spread my wings, really. And I was quite a rebellious teenager. So I was, before I even moved home, I had quite a turbulent teenage time with, you know, drugs and bad behaviour, basically. And so I was very keen at that time in my life to get out into the big city and to grow up faster than I really, needed to grow up. And, yeah.
3: And moving on, you got married, you had children, but things were hard for you, and you did have a breakdown. And so what was that season of life like for you?
2: So the previous season of hedonism and, you know, debauched living really ended quite suddenly once I got married and we had our first son, and the birth was very traumatic. Without going into too much detail. And then he screamed pretty much from day one, on reflux and, you know, trying to investigate what's going on. Why is he so unsettled? I'd meet other, you know, mums with their babies all very calm in the push or the prams. And, you know, my son was just very, very unsettled. And it just, you know, eroded some of my nervous system resilience, I suppose you'd say, over time. And then we moved home, which we then extended, and we were in rented accommodation, extending, and then I was pregnant again with my daughter. And so the stress was building up over time without really releasing. And then I had the first, a much milder breakdown, or a difficult period, really, that one was. And that's what led me into the New Age.
3: So that experience of breaking down kind of pushed up out of you some of the past, some of the trauma.
2: Exactly.
3: And how did you kind of get into the New Age? Well, first of all, why don't you explain to us, what do you mean when you say New Age?
2: Yes, okay. So the way I would describe the New Age is like a smorgasbord, eat all you want buffet of all sorts of spiritual practices, ideologies, belief systems, and people tend to take the bits of that buffet that they want. So they have their own personalized spirituality. It might be a bit of Buddhism, a bit of witchcraft, a bit of earth worship, a bit of yoga and meditation. And so it's really very self-led spirituality, how I would call it.
3: And for yourself, Lucinda, what kind of things did you start engaging with?
2: So for me, the doorway into the New Age, and there's so many different doorways, people enter that world and before you know it, they're trying all sorts of different, you know, practices. For me, my husband was also struggling because of the stressful, you know, home environment. And he was seeing a kinesiologist for tummy problems, and she invited him to a meditation day. Someone at the meditation day either gave him a book or told him about a book called The Power of Now by Eckhart Tolle, I think you pronounce his name. And I read this book, and, you know, I'm ashamed to say, I suppose, is the, you know, the fact of it, but I read this book, and having never read the Bible, I was thinking, and it does quote the Bible through it, obviously in a twisted way, and I felt like, oh, I found my Bible. What it teaches is like presence and mindfulness and Buddhist philosophy, really, but packaged up in a kind of Western, you know, modern way to make it accessible. So that was the first doorway. And then the second doorway for me was I went on a weekend training course to have a taster, really, about how to become a life coach. Now, life coaching isn't, you know, necessarily fully New Age, but it does have a bit of an unholy matrimony with New Age, the self-help world. And so what I did is I combined those two things of life coaching with this newfound spirituality at that time of presence and conscious awareness, it's called. And there's nothing wrong with being present in the moment. You know, the present moment's a gift, the past gone, the future's yet to come. But the problem is, it's not just that in its essence, it's just merged and meshed with loads of New Age thoughts and ideologies.
3: Now, Lucinda, yeah. Things aren't always black and white, are they? There's so much grey that sometimes the good gets very distorted with the bad, and you don't know what's what. How do we differentiate with what principles might be okay and actually helpful? Mm. So maybe mindfulness might be helpful, but there are grades to it, aren't there, that can lead you into other places. Yeah. So how do you discern what's dark, what's light, what's good, what's evil?
2: That's a really good question. Spiritual discernment, praying and asking the Holy Spirit to convict us as to whether we should or should not be, you know, doing that thing, whatever it is. Looking at the roots of it as well, you know, what is the base belief? Because that's really how I came to Jesus, realizing that actually at the heart of it, what I had believing was quite aligned with, sorry to say, Satanism. So it's looking underneath, you know, looking behind the veneer of what's light and shiny and pretty and what's the roots of the thing, whatever it is.
3: And for you, what were the things that were very dark and what possibly were art satanic? What were those things that you were engaging in?
2: So for me, lots of the people I know whose testimonies are in the book and who I know from my ministry had very spiritual experiences, you know, demonic attacks, etc., coming out of the New Age.
3: Yes.
2: And they saw into the spirit realm. They had spirit guides. They had, you know, all of these things. And I tried really hard at that time of my life to have spirit guides and break through to the spirit realms. I never did, praise God. I'm very, very, very glad about that fact now. So I did flirt with a lot of those dark things. You know, I went to Glastonbury and did courses on, you know, how to channel and spoke to people as they were channeling other beings. You know, I was in that world and very much seeing that world, but I never broke through into other spiritual realms. So I didn't... I mean, I did do bits that were bad. You know, I would do women's circles and we might write something on a piece of paper to either bury it or burn it, which is like witchcraft. So very much witchcraft light. That doesn't actually look like witchcraft, but that is what it is.
3: Sure.
2: So lots of things in the New Age are shiny and bright and look very feminine and attractive, because it's not overt occultism. It's not overt witchcraft or black magic or anything like that, which is obviously the very much darker ends. It looks like much more, you know, accessible and light.
3: Yes.
2: Looks like, obviously. Yeah.
3: Now, so for you, Lucinda, when, I mean, during this time, you're engaging in all of this new age and practices and lifestyle, but you weren't content and you weren't happy.
2: No.
3: So you knew that it wasn't satisfying you.
2: No, it didn't. And it's like an addiction, really, in the new age. It's like the next thing is going to be the thing. You might get a high, you might get a sense of wholeness or healing or satisfaction, but then it doesn't last. I think of it like, you know, we have a God-shaped hole with an aching and a desire, and these plastic foods on the buffet will fill that hole temporarily, but not for long.
3: No.
2: So then there's the next shaman or the next course or the next modality. That will be the thing. So it's a never-ending hamster wheel, really, of highs and lows.
3: So, Lucinda, how did you discover Jesus, the way, the truth, and the life? How did that come about?
2: Yes. Okay. So it was during the COVID years. I became a bit of a conspiracy theorist. I'm not anymore, but I did a lot of seeking down these rabbit holes. And I did filter the information over a couple of years and throw things away and affirm things that I believed to be true. And what that led me to believe, which was what I alluded to earlier on, was that my beliefs at the core were satanic. You know, do what I want, basically. And at the same time, so it was like an articulated lorry being turned around throughout the whole of 2021, starting off that year still being a New Ager, although I would never have called myself a New Ager. People in the New Age don't. It's a word you're aware of, you know, the Age of Aquarius, New Age of Aquarius, but it's not something people identify with at all. It's only when you come out and look back and can see it as this kind of monolith of false beliefs.
3: That's very fascinating, Lucinda, that people who practice New Age practices would not call themselves New Agers.
2: They call themselves spiritual.
3: Spiritual.
2: You know, spirituality, yeah, spiritual, and the world is spirituality. And it's almost like everything is good that's spiritual, because they don't realise, you know, the darkness.
3: Yes, and because that word spiritual, there's something kind of inviting about it, isn't there, and enticing.
2: It's a seduction.
3: So when did you kind of encounter Jesus?
2: So that year, the first thing that happened was I was driving, it's back in the winter time, I was going on a drive, and up ahead of me I saw this big, this is the only spiritual experience before Jesus that I've had, I saw this big massive black smoke up ahead of me, moving from trees on the left to trees on the right. And it wasn't just a bit of smoke, it was like in the films Fantastic Beasts and Where to Find Them, Lord of the Rings, His Dark Materials. It's this black smoke that is in, you know, entertainment programs, and I just knew intrinsically that it was evil and it had a consciousness. So that was like, okay, the spirit realm is real. I knew it was real, but it was second
3: hand. So that was like a black cloud in front of you.
2: Yes, moving across in front of me, very purposefully, up ahead of me on the road. It was quite quick because I was driving quite fast, so it was, you know, only a matter of seconds that I saw it, but it was very clear and very real. So that was my affirmation that, yes, the spirit realm is real. And by this point, I'd been realizing that there was spiritual evil, which I hadn't really thought about before. And I thought, well, if there's spiritual evil, there has to be spiritual good. And I became open to what is the spiritual good. And as the year went on, I heard in my spirit the name Jesus whispered around me. I bought a Bible at some point.
3: You were just hearing the name Jesus?
2: When I was watching a video, and at some point during that video, I just knew completely that Jesus is real, the Jesus in the Bible is real, whatever he says in the Bible is the truth. I didn't know what he said in the Bible, I didn't know the gospel, I didn't know about the cross. I mean, I knew of the cross at school and, you know, a bit, I knew that he died on the cross, but I didn't know why. But I suddenly knew, or, you know, that it was real. And so I started really reading the Bible. And at some point a few months later, when I had the space to, when my family were out one Saturday evening, I, you know, had my full moment of the burden of sin on me, really confessing everything in my life, the thoughts I'd thought, the things I'd done, and you know, that attitude of repentance. And I had the same experience of a thought dropping in that was not my own, saying, "You are my child." And at that point, I didn't actually even realize that we are God's children and he's our father. I know that sounds crazy to say, but I had no experience of Christianity, God, the Bible. So, yeah.
3: And then was there a particular moment, a particular day when you kind of invited Christ into your life?
2: I don't know. I think that was probably the most pivotal moment. And this was all on my own as a solo person, by the way. You know, I wasn't at a church.
3: It yes, was no interaction with any Christians.
2: Nope. Online a little bit with Christians who were sort of seeing what was going on in the world in a similar way to myself.
3: But you started to experience the presence of Jesus.
2: Yes, so the Holy Spirit started working on my heart. I would find myself crying spontaneously in the car, but they weren't tears like when I was in the pain of the breakdown eras. These were like holy cleansing tears, as almost like God was crying my pains with me. It was very cleansing. And I would just find myself singing praise songs to Jesus in the car with just words coming out of me. And yeah, the Holy Spirit was really with me in those first few months.
3: So then you encounter Jesus and Jesus begins to work in your life. And basically you're on your own. Learning what it means to grow as a believer. And how many months did you do that on your own before you realized, or maybe you should explore going to a church?
2: It was 6 months pretty much. Yeah. So it was 2021 was that kind of move from being a new ager, the smoke, and then the repentance and the Holy Spirit working with me. And then the beginning of the next year, beginning of 2022, is when I went into a church for the first time.
3: And when you went into that church for the first time, you told the minister, "I've never been into a church in my whole life."
2: Yeah, well, I've been in weddings and funerals, etc., but yeah, not as a believer.
3: And yes, and he said that something like, "Well, you're the first person he'd ever encountered like that."
2: Yes.
3: So since then, you've obviously grown, Lucinda. You've obviously learnt a lot more.
2: Yeah.
3: You've written this wonderful book, New Age to Jesus, and told the stories of a number of other people, including your story as well. And how did you encounter these other people?
2: So through the Bridge Facebook group. So at the end of 2021, before I'd even gone into a church, I set up the Facebook group because I'd been a life coach, and life coaches help people a few steps behind. So having come out of deception, I really wanted to go back to the people who were still in that deception. So I set up this Facebook group called The Bridge. First of all, I populated it with Christians that I'd come across. And then I opened the doors, or we opened the doors, to seekers of truth. And it grew really quickly. I think it was about 800 people in the first month. And then over time, connected with lots of people who had also crossed the bridge from the New Age to Jesus. And they're the people who are in the book. So one person's from America, but everyone else is from the UK. And everyone in there has been saved over the last maybe 4 years, apart from one who was saved maybe in the 90s, I think, Laura Maxwell.
3: So anyone who's listening to our conversation now, Lucinda, maybe they're kind of playing with the New Age. It's dangerous.
2: It is.
3: It is dangerous. Yes. And I mean, even Christians sometimes are kind of tempted and slightly enticed, and they think, well, it's just holistic and it's about well-being. From your experience, from all the research you've done and the reading and your interactions with many others, what kind of advice, wisdom, warnings would you give people?
2: To just keep their wits about them and keep in prayer about the things that they're doing that aren't the typical, you know, things that we would do within the world of Christianity. So yoga, meditation. Obviously, meditation can be a really great thing if we are meditating on the word of God and filling that space with God, you know. But Eastern forms of meditation, you know, there's dangers there. And like you say, well-being, holistic, these things are for our physical health, our mental health, our emotional health, and there can be some good things there. But just to be very careful who you're doing these practices with, in terms of, you know, a lot of the practitioners in these worlds are also new agers. You know, they might be doing massage, but they could be a Reiki healer as well and giving you Reiki while you're having a massage. Just to be, you know, do your due diligence, your spiritual due diligence.
3: Just unpack some of these things for us. So like yeah. Reiki, what yeah. is that?
2: Okay. So Reiki is, so I was Reiki attuned. And what that means is you go through this weekend process where it's a lot of self-help stuff in a classroom setting, but then you have this attunement, which is where you go into a room with the other people, close your eyes, and they play this music, which is like monks chanting, but it's a bit off kilter. And it's a very, there's so many bizarre spiritual modalities in the New Age. I mean, it sounds crazy now talking about it. but yeah, so it's an energy. You then kind of put your hands either on people or above them, and this warm kind of healing energy in your hands tingle. So that's Reiki, but a lot of massage people are also Reiki attuned, so they can give this energy healing of Reiki, which they may well do when they're massaging people. And if it's in them, they can't almost help it because your hands just tingle. And, you know, with me, I asked God to take it away, which he did. Praise God.
3: Yeah. And what's interesting there is like, you know, Christians pray for people, and I've prayed for people and my hands warm and they tingle when I pray for people. But obviously I'm calling on the presence of the Holy Spirit.
2: Yes.
3: So you're kind of saying there's another power at work.
2: Exactly.
3: And it may not ultimately be for good.
2: Yeah, because all of these things that the New Age do, or where there's power, they're counterfeit. And if something's counterfeit, there has to be a real version
3: yes.
2: to be counterfeited. So, yeah.
3: Lucinda, can you tell us what the purpose of your Facebook page is for The Bridge?
2: Yes. So The Bridge Community is a Facebook group. It's just called The Bridge and then in brackets New Age to Jesus on Facebook. People can come in and ask any questions. There's a huge community of ex-New Age Christians and mature Christians who can answer questions. Also, we have a website called thebridgeministry.org.uk, and we run conferences, New Age to Jesus conferences. We did the first one in Stroud in November. We've literally this weekend just gone, completed the Brighton New Age to Jesus conference, and next year we have four planned in New Age hubs, really, you know, all these places where there's lots of ex-New Age Christians and New Agers. So they are good events to come to learn more as well.
3: And since your encounter with Jesus, what difference have you seen and experienced for yourself?
2: A peace, the peace that surpasses all understanding. The weather might get choppy on the surface with life, but underneath that, there is always that deep well of peace. And my attitude to people, you know, seeing people with so much more love in my heart, that never-ending search for healing, because that's often what gets people into the New Age, is a need for healing, emotional healing, physical healing. And so that searching has ended. Praise God. I'm not on the hamster wheel anymore, and I have that sense of completeness and wholeness in Christ. And worship was really transformational for me, because those first 6 months I was on my own reading the Bible and praying, but going into church and worshiping and singing the songs of worship really just opened up a whole new level of relationship with Jesus and what he did for us. Yeah.
3: That's wonderful, Lucinda. Lucinda, would you pray a prayer for anyone who's just been listening to our conversation, who might be playing with the New Age? And obviously that's kind of stirred people up. And maybe pray a prayer for those people to understand what you're saying and to begin to encounter Jesus and let go of the darkness.
2: Yeah, sure.
3: Thank you.
2: Father God, Lord God, I pray, thank you for all the work you're doing, bringing people out of darkness into light. And I pray, Lord, for anyone who's listened to this, who may be confused, has questions, then just not sure, Lord, that you would remove the veils from their eyes, that you would plant truth deep in their heart, and that they would seek and knock, Lord, and that you would give them the ultimate truth, that you are Saviour of the world, Lord, that you died for them, for the sins that they have done in this world, Lord, that they would have forgiveness and be in right relationship, Lord. I pray that they would come to that place of knowing you, knowing your truth, that you are the way, the truth and the life. Thank you, Lord. In your holy name, Jesus, I pray. Amen.
3: Amen. Lucinda, it's been so good to have you on the program to share a little of your story and how you discovered Jesus, the way, the truth and the life. Thank you so much for joining us on Facing the Canon.
2: Thanks for having me. Thank you.
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3: Thanks for joining us for The Power of Faith with David Hathaway. 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
4: Well, hello again, and here I am to bring another particular message to you. I'm dealing with the authorized version, and I'm actually speaking on Pentecost and the Holy Spirit, although where I am, we've just gone through Pentecost. What Jesus said is this. He said, when he's answering the disciples, no, this promise I'm talking about, I'm looking at verse 7, 6 and 7 about restoring the kingdom to Israel. And in verse 7, Jesus says clearly, no, it's not this. But he says in verse 8, you will receive power after the Holy Ghost has come upon you to be the witnesses in Jerusalem, Judea, Samaria, and right to the end of the earth. And immediately it said that he was taken up into heaven. So they were literally his last words. But the thing is this, that the thing that I'm trying to talk about is that quite clearly in ministry, I was told from the beginning by my father, who was a great man of God, converted in the Welsh Revival, one of the founders of the Pentecostal churches in Britain, and the man who, of course, worked with George Jeffreys. That's why my relationship with George Jeffreys. But the importance here is that my father said, you need the Holy Spirit to bring conviction and to be an evangelist. And that's echoed, well, my father was echoing what Jesus was saying when he says, you will receive power after the Holy Ghost has come on you. And my challenge today is where's the power? Because I see a lot of powerless preaching. I see a lot that is not fulfilling what Jesus commanded. And my whole challenge, and I'm going to be talking about this more, because I obviously, the evidence in my life is I receive power. Because I've seen hundreds of thousands come to Christ. I've preached to tens of thousands, hundreds of thousands. And it is said that I reached 80% of the whole of the former Soviet Union. 80% of one of the largest countries in the world with the gospel message I was preaching. And that was confirmed by people who knew what was happening. So that couldn't happen in my own power. I couldn't do that. What happened in my life is clear evidence. It's not me. I'm just a boy called David. I was rejected, told by my mother I'd never be a preacher. And really, I battled to even have any acceptance. Still do. But yet, the effect is there. So quite clearly, what happened when I received the Holy Spirit was I definitely received enormous, incredible power. And that power doesn't diminish. It's still going on. I'm still seeing, age 93, great miracles of healing. I'm seeing incredible numbers coming to Christ now. Why? It's not me. I'm not an old man preaching. It's the Holy Spirit. I'm just an empty vessel. All I am is a vessel for the Holy Spirit to operate. But what I'm challenging is, people need to have a new experience of the Holy Spirit. They need to have a new power in their lives. Because this is where I'm going back, you see. And you see, what I'm saying here is very clearly that Jesus says, this promise is from the Father. Look at Acts chapter 1, verse 4. Being assembled together with them, he commanded them that they would not leave Jerusalem, but wait for the promise of the Father. So the promise was not just from Jesus. The promise through Jesus was a gift from God the Father. So it's God the Father that was to send the Holy Spirit. And Jesus is really saying in verse 8, when he says you'll receive power after the Holy Ghost has come upon you, he's saying, I am not giving you the impartation of power. Now, I don't hear preachers talking about this, but this is clear from the scripture. Jesus is saying, I am not giving you the impartation of power. That has to come from heaven, from the Father, and it's already promised. And I'm giving you the promise and telling you to wait for it. And that will happen after I've gone. So you come back to John 14, and I see very clearly the link where I began, John 14, verse 12. I say to you, he that believes on me, the works that I do, he shall do also, and greater works than these, because I go to my Father. So it's very clear here that the impartation, although the commission was from Jesus, he called the disciples and sent them out and said, go into all the world and preach the gospel. Yes. And there are, I just feel that somehow some Christians are restricted to that, that, yeah, okay. They say, Jesus said, go into all the world and preach the gospel. Yeah. In Mark's gospel particularly. But no, Jesus is saying something completely different. He says, I'm commissioning you and I'm calling you, but the power isn't from me. You see, the more I study the life of Jesus, the more I realize that for 30 years, Jesus did not receive the Holy Spirit and there was no power in his ministry. For the first 30 years, he didn't work a miracle. Come on! For 30 years, he didn't work a miracle. It was only when he was baptized in the Jordan and then the Holy Spirit descended on him. So even Jesus had to have that endowment of power from the Holy Spirit. And we can't receive it until Jesus goes into heaven. And it comes, yes, through his obedience, but the whole point I'm making is that the impartation was the person of the Holy Spirit. I mean, I had George Jeffries, the famous evangelist who laid his hands on Reinhard Bonnke. Reinhard Bonnke met him when Jeffries was in the year before he died in 1961, and Jeffries died in January 1962. I know all about this because I was there. I was in Bradford with Jeffries just before the year before he died. But the point I'm making is this, that when I was born, George Jeffries wanted to adopt me because he never married, had no children, and he wanted to adopt me. Right. Yes, there was some significant reason why. He chose me, not my brother. He wanted to adopt me. Okay, so my mother didn't allow it. But Jeffries, at the height of his power and the height of his anointing, laid his hands on me. Jeffries laid hands on Reinhard Bonnke when Jeffries' power was gone at the end of his life. I had Geoffrey's hands laid on me at the height of his power. But I don't look on that as being the source of my power. And although I'm going to be talking shortly in a number of meetings about the impartation of power, this, only in fact, it's only this week, just going through the scripture, that it dawned on me to realize exactly what the meaning is here. That literally the power is not an impartation from Jesus, but a direct impartation from the Holy Spirit. And I received that. Come on. I didn't count my anointing back to Jeffreys, but the anointing and the power began when I received the baptism of the Holy Spirit, because I received the power, and literally I've done bigger things than Jesus. He said we would. He said we should. We would. We should. I've seen it. I mean, it's not boasting. It's only fulfilling scripture. It's not me boasting about anything.
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2: It's seen as a very wise thing in our society to be open-minded. 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
3: Where you choose to live now will determine where you live eternally. Now that's a very strong statement, but that's what the Bible teaches, and it's clearly what we see in today's passage. In Proverbs chapter 9, we see the contrast between the house of wisdom and the house of foolishness. One of these locations leads to life, and the other leads to death. So why would anyone in their right mind choose the house of foolishness? Well, let's find out on Word Alive with Tom Ward. Hi there, I'm Eamon, and thanks for joining me today. Word Alive is a weekly program brought to you by Good News Broadcasting. We dive into God's Word together, and over the next 25 minutes, we'll be exploring Proverbs chapter 9. So if you have a Bible, please turn there and I'll start reading the chapter. So this is Proverbs chapter 9 from the NIV. Wisdom has built her house, and she has set up seven pillars. She has prepared her meat and mixed her wine. She has also set her table. She has set out her servants, and she calls from the highest point of the city, "Let all who are simple come to my house." To those who have no sense, she says, "Come and eat my food and drink the wine I have mixed. Leave your simple ways and you will live. Walk in the way of insight." Whoever corrects a mocker invites insults. Whoever rebukes the wicked incurs abuse. Do not rebuke mockers or they will hate you. Rebuke the wise and they will love you. Instruct the wise and they will be wiser still. Teach the righteous and they will add to their learning. The fear of the Lord is the beginning of wisdom, and the knowledge of the Holy One is understanding. For through wisdom your days will be many, and years will be added to your life. If you are wise, your wisdom will reward you. If you are a mocker, you alone will suffer. Folly is an unruly woman. She is simple and knows nothing. She sits at the door of her house, on the seat of the highest point of the city, calling out to those who pass by, who go straight on their way. "Let all who are simple come to my house." To those who have no sense, she says, "Stolen water is sweet. Food eaten in secret is delicious." But little do they know that they are dead there, that her guests are deep in the realm of the dead. Okay, so now I'll hand over to Tom.
2: Today I want to talk to you about where you live and the reality that where you live will determine whether you are saved or whether you are damned. That's how cut and dry, that's how black and white Proverbs likes to make things, and that's how hard-hitting Proverbs chapter 9 is. Where you live now determines where you will spend eternity. You have two choices. You have the choice of the house of wisdom or the house of foolishness. In the picture from Proverbs, there's only two houses, and thus there's only two destinations, only two possible places to live. And as I'm sure you can guess, we are called to live in the house of wisdom and to not visit the house of foolishness. This is the Christian life, isn't it? That we're called each day to make good choices, to do the right thing. And it's so hard, and there are often times when we just feel like it's impossible, and just the temptation and sometimes even just the mundanity of life. Is mundanity a word? I'm not sure. The mundane things of life. Oh, can I be bothered again choosing the right thing? You know, all of us would love to glow spiritually, wouldn't we? To find it so easy to do the right thing and to choose the right way and just have lives that are full of wisdom. We'd love to glow. I remember a number of years back, I went for an interview

changes the colour of the water and smells really nice. It's a bit girly, but anyway, I decided to go in for this. And so I put the bath bomb into the bath and it dissolved and I sat in it. It was lovely. And anyway, I got out and realised I was kind of running out of time a little bit. So I needed to rush. So I just threw my suit on, headed out the door and went to the interview. And the interview seemed to go fairly well. And it was only when I got home and as I looked at myself in the mirror, I realised that my face was covered in glitter. Completely covered in glitter. I had sat through this entire interview and no one had mentioned it, no one had said anything. And funnily enough, I actually did get offered the job, would you believe? I was clearly glowing, I was sparkling. Obviously that was induced by the bath bomb and wasn't a spiritual glow, but we'd love to, wouldn't we? We'd love to be those people that just kind of glow. We've kind of got that transfiguration like Jesus did, that we just glow with the glory of God. We just make the right decisions. We do the right things, but it's so often not the reality. So often we move from the house of wisdom to the house of foolishness. This was me when I was a teenager, that even though I was brought up in a house of real wisdom, a house where the Bible was taught and Jesus was believed in and worshipped. There was a friend of mine who lived just across the road, literally a few houses away, and I would often leave this house of wisdom and head over to basically a house of foolishness, a house of wickedness. We are not to do this. We are to choose the house of wisdom. What is wisdom? Well, I think Proverbs would say many things, but the beginning of wisdom, as we will see, is to fear God. The fear of God, a reverence, an awe, a respect, the way that you would respect a kind of a parent who is an authority figure, who loves you, but does discipline you. This is the fear, the right fear. To fear God, to have awe and reverence and respect for God is the beginning of wisdom. And so what is the opposite of that? Foolishness? Well, the fool says in his heart, there is no God. So the beginning of wisdom is to fear God. The beginning of foolishness is not to believe in God. Now, you and I think it's right to say, believe in God. We believe in Jesus Christ. But sometimes our actions, sometimes our choices in the way that they are foolish makes out like we almost don't believe in God. It was someone once said that sin is basically unbelief. When we sin, it's like we become an atheist in that moment because we don't actually recognize or believe in that moment really in who God is. So we're called to live in the house of wisdom and to turn away from the house of foolishness. And we know what wisdom is and we know what folly is. And so let's look at chapter 9 then and see. The basic structure is the first 6 verses are a call from wisdom to come to her house. Then verses 13 to 18 is the call from foolishness to come to her house. And then the verses in the middle, verses 7 to 14, are basically the reality that some people have already chosen. Some have chosen the house of foolishness, some have chosen the house of wisdom. So that's what we're going to look at, the call from wisdom, the call from foolishness. Some people have already decided, and then we will finish by quickly looking at the New Testament. So the call from wisdom, look at verse 1. Wisdom has built her house, she has set up its 7 pillars. So the number 7 is highly significant in the Bible. It is the number of completeness. So wisdom has built her house, and it is a house that is complete. It is perfect. This is where perfect wisdom is. Here is where the perfect life is. Here is where ultimate life and flourishing is, in a house that is complete and is perfect. Verse 2, she's prepared her meat and mixed her wine. So there is order here. And there is provision. Verse 3, she has sent out her servants and she calls from the highest point of the city. It's understood in the ancient Near East when Proverbs was written that at the highest place of a city or a town, that's where the temple would be. Whether, you know, obviously with the Jewish people, it was a temple to Yahweh, to God. But false religions as well would have temples at the kind of the highest point in the town. And so here, wisdom has set her place at the highest point, which means that this is true religion. Verses 4, 5, and 6.

0: Let all who are simple come to my house. To those who have no sense, she says, come eat my food and drink the wine I have mixed. Leave your simple ways and you will live. Walk in the way of insight. So what Proverbs says is to choose this way, to choose the house of wisdom, is to choose life. And this is something that you should set your mind on and stick with. The call here in verse 4 and again in verse 6 is to the simple. In the Hebrew, that word simple can also mean to be open-minded. You think that's interesting? Open-minded. Those who are open-minded are being called. It is seen in today's society as a very noble thing. It's seen as a very wise thing in our society to be open-minded, isn't it? I'm very open-minded to this in terms of sexual ethics. I'm open-minded in terms of religion. I'm open-minded in terms of morality. I'm open-minded in terms of heaven and hell and what the Bible says and the authority of Scripture. I'm open-minded. I'm open to different things. That's wrong. Leave your open-minded ways and you will live. Many people already call Christians closed-minded. And here's a place, at least in the book of Proverbs, where we should say, absolutely. I am closed-minded. I'm closed to the world and the foolishness of the world and what it offers me, and I choose the right way. I choose the way of insight. I choose the way of God. I choose the way of wisdom. This is where life is. So often people paint a picture of God being some cosmic killjoy, you know, who just wants us to not have any fun. God stops us doing all the fun things. But wisdom, the house of wisdom, this is where life is. Walk in this and you will walk in insight. You will walk in the way of understanding, not simply intellect, not just more head knowledge, but understanding who God is and why he does what he does. And we will get that wisdom and we will more and more grow in the fear of the Lord. I don't know about you, but I want more of this. I want to be someone that walks in the way of insight every single day. I'd love to glow. I'd love to hover as some spiritual person. But I need to make the decision day in and day out to do the right thing. So that's the call from wisdom, and life is there. Then at the end of the chapter, we see the call from foolishness. Verse 10, folly is an unruly woman. She is simple and knows nothing. So here, as opposed to wisdom, there is chaos. It's chaotic. And she is described here as well as simple, like we've just seen. She is also described as being open-minded. So although foolishness says, come to my house, come and be here, but actually foolishness itself is also open-minded. It hasn't even decided on what it believes. It is chaotic. It is unplanned. It doesn't know the implications of what it is calling people to do. Verse 14, she sits at the door of her house on a seat at the highest point of the city. So you see where she has also built her house at the highest point in the town, like wisdom has. She hasn't built the house though, and she is sat outside the front door. It has real allusions to Cain and Abel. Remember that, where Cain kills his brother Abel in Genesis chapter 4, and God, speaking to Cain, says, Cain, sin is crouching at the door. Its desire is for you, but you must rule over it. Similar phrasing here, that foolishness is calling you in, but she's crouching at the door. There is sin here. There is destruction here. There is danger for the people of God. Verses 15 and 16, calling out to those who pass by, who go straight on their way, let all who are simple come to my house. So not only has foolishness set herself at the highest point of the city, like wisdom has, but also foolishness cries out in the same way, calls for people to come to her house. You think that's interesting? It's almost like foolishness is mimicking wisdom and calling for us to go to her. I don't know if you've noticed in our society, there are such conflicting views, there's such open-mindedness that it just leads to these weird situations where people just seem completely confused. I was watching a YouTube clip from BBC Three that was talking about the dangers of porn, and I thought, that's interesting, see what BBC Three has to say. And it was 2 or 3 minutes of a guy who had said that it had, you know, almost destroyed his life, and the addiction was real, and he had to lay it aside, and it was very difficult. I thought, well, fair play. But it was part of a series of other videos of the same. And the next video in the series was called Feminist Porn. I decided not to watch that video. I think it was probably the right decision, because when I scrolled down on the original video I'd watched, and there were some comments from people just saying, how can BBC Three be so conflicted and so confused that in two videos, one talks about such dangers of porn, the next video says that it's liberating and it's amazing for women to be able to be free, to be involved in this, and how it's all very good for them. It's all so positive. The world is mixed up. The world is open-minded on this, where it needs to be closed-minded. It's the call from foolishness tries to be similar to the call from wisdom. We see our world often kind of mimicking elements of Christianity, but taking Christ out of it. Instead of fasting, which Jesus presumed that his followers would do, which would involve prayer and fasting, we now see in our society intermittent fasting. So you fast for a number of hours a day, but there won't be any prayer. This is about losing weight, Christianity without Christ. Where Christians are called to pray, and Jesus calls us to pray daily and pray, Our Father in heaven, hallowed be your name, your kingdom come, your will be done, all that. The world says meditate. Meditation's good for you. But instead of filling your mind with the things of God, in meditation you're called to empty your mind and just don't think of anything. Elements of Christianity, but Christ taken out. This is a make your own rules kind of mentality. This is a anything goes, nothing is really bad as long as you're open-minded to anything. But this isn't going to work. We can't make our own rules. Foolishness is going to lead to death, as we will see, and wisdom leads to life, and we need to live in the truth of wisdom. John chapter 16, where Jesus said that the Holy Spirit will lead you into all the truth. In our society, people will say, my truth. That's my truth, and that's your truth. No, that doesn't make any sense of truth. It's either true or it's not truth. It's either true or it's not true. It's not my truth. It's not your truth. It's not some of the truth. Jesus is the truth. Jesus is all the truth. And the Holy Spirit will lead us into that reality. Verse 17, to those who have no sense, she says, stolen water is sweet. Food eaten in secret is delicious. So where wisdom has built her house and prepared her food, foolishness hasn't built the house. It was already built. And the food is stolen. I think this is such an important point. Because when you look at the house of foolishness and you look at the house of wisdom, you could just wonder, why in the world would anybody choose the house of foolishness? Why would anybody do that? It makes absolutely no sense. Well, stolen water is sweet. What does that mean? Sin is enticing. Sin is tempting. Otherwise, no one would do it. Verse 18, but little do they know that the dead are there, and her guests are deep in the realm of the dead. This is full of dead people, spiritually dead people. The walking dead are in the house of foolishness. Don't go there. Don't walk by the path. Don't be tempted. Don't be enticed. This will lead to death. We need to daily choose wisdom. We've got to be aware of sin's deceitfulness, as it talks about in Hebrews chapter 3. It's enticing. It's alluring. It's tempting. We have to choose wisdom. Verses 7 to 12, then in the middle, are kind of stopway gap between the call from wisdom and the call from foolishness. You have these few verses that basically make it clear some people have already chosen the house of wisdom and some people have already chosen the house of foolishness. Verse 7 to 12, whoever corrects a mocker invites insults. Whoever rebukes the wicked incurs abuse. Do not rebuke mockers, or they will hate you. Rebuke the wise, and they will love you. Instruct the wise, and they will be wiser still. Teach the righteous, and they will add to their learning. The fear of the Lord is the beginning of wisdom, and knowledge of the Holy One is understanding. For through wisdom your days will be many, and years will be added to your life. If you are wise, your wisdom will reward you. If you are a mocker, you alone will suffer. They have made their decision, which means that if you have chosen the house of foolishness, it's very difficult to be brought back. See, whoever corrects a mocker invites insults. If you talk to someone who has already chosen the house of foolishness, who has a fully open mind, it's very difficult to pull them back. But you see, this proverb here is not addressed to the wicked, and it's not actually addressed to the wise. It's addressed to the simple. And we might not want to think of ourselves as that, but I think, or admit of myself, that that's often where I'm at. I'm too open-minded to sin. I'm too easily led astray. I haven't chosen the house of foolishness to live there, but sometimes I visit. I'm too open-minded. This psalm is addressed to me. Maybe you would put yourself in that same category. For the wise, there'll be added years, there'll be added wisdom, there'll be added reward. For mockers, they hate challenge, they insult those who challenge, and they will suffer. But we still have time. Those of us who are simple still have the opportunity to turn to the house of wisdom. Is there anything in the New Testament that talks about this? Is there anything from Jesus that might fit with this theme? Well, I think there is. Matthew chapter 7. Starting in verse 24, Matthew 7, verse 24. Therefore, anyone who hears these words of mine and puts them into practice is like a wise man who built his house on the rock. The rain comes down, the streams rose, and the winds blew and beat against that house, yet it did not fall, because it had its foundation on the rock. But everyone who hears these words of mine and does not put them into practice is like a foolish man who built his house on the sand. The rain came down, the streams rose, and the winds blew and beat against that house, and it fell with a great crash. Jesus changes the illustration slightly. Instead of a house of wisdom and a house of wickedness, he now has each of us building our own house. And will that be a house of wisdom, or will that be a house of foolishness? And the key to that then is whether we hear the words of Jesus Christ and put them into practice. Proverbs gives us the foundation, and Jesus builds on that and says, now the house of wisdom is going to be defined by following the words of Jesus Christ. And I love how Jesus just makes it really clear and obvious, where sometimes we can be left going, what does wisdom look like in this situation? What does wisdom look like today? What does wisdom look like tomorrow? You know, it's a little bit vague in Proverbs. It's useful, but Jesus is the answer, because in Jesus is found all the riches of wisdom, as it says in Colossians chapter 2. If you want to know how to choose wisdom, look to Jesus. If you want to make wise choices in your relationships, look to Jesus. If you want to make wise decisions in your workplace, look to Jesus. If you want to make wise decisions in the church that you go to, look to Jesus. Jesus is true wisdom, and to follow his words and to build on his words and to base your life on his words is true wisdom. In Christ are hidden all the treasures of wisdom and knowledge. So let me ask you, is your life today built on the rock that is Jesus Christ? Is your life built on the words that Jesus spoke? Is your life built not just on Jesus' sacrifice and his substitutionary death, which it absolutely should be, but is your life also built on his example? That you are to live the way that Jesus lived. You are to love the way that Jesus loved. You are to speak the way that Jesus spoke. You are to look like Jesus, not physically, but in terms of his characteristics. The way he dealt with people, the way he dealt with situations. Jesus, every day of his earthly ministry, was showing us an example of how we are to live. Now, it's not like Jesus experienced every single scenario that we have experienced. Jesus never worked in an office. Jesus never had the internet. Jesus was never married. Jesus never had children. Jesus never drove a car. Jesus never attended a church. But Jesus was tempted like us in every way, yet he did not sin. Jesus showed us how to face the temptations of the world, that although he didn't face the specific scenario that you might be facing, he went through what was the general temptation, the temptations that we face each day. Look to Jesus. Build your life on his foundation, his life, death, resurrection, and ascension, and look to his example. Let us be people who build our lives on the rock, who build the wise house and don't build the foolish house, who dwell in the house of wisdom and not the house of foolishness. Where you live determines where you will spend eternity.
1: 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It's called My House. 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Word Alive will be back at the same time next week, so I hope you enjoy the rest of your day.

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When I come to the river wide, the blessed Lord is going to calm the tide. So maybe you've been needing some peace in your life this week. Someone to come along and calm the tide. Well, peace doesn't mean to be in a place where there's no noise, trouble or hard work. It means to be in the midst of those things and still be calm in your heart. And for that to work, it's best if you're walking closely with God. For as Psalm 89 verse 15 says, "Blessed are those who have learned to acclaim you, who walk in the light of your presence, Lord."

On Branch FM's The Weekend Show, that was Vineyard Music singing I Will Praise You, Lord, Even in My Desperation. And right now, you may be saying to yourself, does anyone care that I'm even here? And will anyone notice when I'm gone? The answer is a definite yes. As we read in Psalm 121 verse 8, the Lord will watch over your coming and going, both now and forevermore. And if he didn't care about you, he wouldn't be bothering to do that. In fact, as St. Augustine put it, God loves each of us as if there were only one of us. To be sure, God knows all about us, all our comings and goings, and he will watch over us now and forevermore. Why? Because he loves us.

That was Michelle Tumes. And this is Matthew West, reminding us of the power of a prayer.

Kim Walker-Smith and her husband Skylar Smith, with Skylar leading up that particular number. And as we're in the habit of doing, let's find time to enjoy a little blues. Here's Corey Harris to sing God Don't Ever Change.

In 1 Thessalonians chapter 5, verses 16 to 18, Paul writes, "Rejoice always, pray continually, give thanks in all circumstances, for this is God's will for you in Christ Jesus." Now that's some expectation. Yet one of God's greatest desires for us is that we would learn to be thankful whatever comes our way. And such a response will actually have a positive effect on our lives and the lives of those around us. Because when we praise God for His faithfulness, even in the most difficult of times, other people will see this and it will get them thinking. Not that giving thanks to God means that we should ignore or deny the pain and frustration that accompanies adversity. By the same token, we need to remember that God is with us and He will see us through. Indeed, if we know Christ as our Lord and Saviour, we are assured of His constant presence. And this means He's there for us when the sun shines, as well as when the storm clouds gather. Needless to say, giving thanks in all circumstances increases our awareness of God's involvement in our lives. And we'll soon discover that He uses the challenges we face to draw us closer to Himself, while teaching us how to focus on His goodness. "Rejoice always," writes Paul, "pray continually, give thanks in all circumstances, for this is God's will for you in Christ Jesus." These words come from a man who suffered many disappointments and much sorrow, as he reveals in 2 Corinthians chapter 11. For instance, he'd been in prison, pelted with stones, shipwrecked, hungry and thirsty, cold and naked, all for the cause of the gospel. Yet, with all that going on, and much more besides, in the next chapter, the apostle makes a stirring statement of faith. Having just been told that God's grace is sufficient for each situation, and that God's power is actually made perfect in weakness, Paul responds, "For Christ's sake, I delight in weaknesses, in insults, in hardships, in persecutions, in difficulties. For when I am weak, then I am strong." His strength grew out of a personal relationship with Jesus Christ, and this meant he could face every problem with an attitude of spiritual victory. As someone has said, in adversity, we usually want God to do a removing job, when He wants to do an improving job. Yet to realize the worth of the anchor, we need to feel the storm. And when we rejoice, pray, and give thanks to God in the challenges that come our way, then we too will find our strength in Him. This means we too can boast all the more gladly in our weaknesses, so that Christ's power may rest on us. Then how about this? Not only will God bless us with His presence and power, but through challenging experiences, He will equip us to help others going through similar struggles. That's what you might call blessing upon blessing.

0: It's all right, everything will be okay, so just hold tight. Jesus will be with you the whole way. Comforting assurance from Brendan Heath.
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0: 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Time right now for a double play from Laura Story, who knows what it means to trust the Lord. In 2006, after just 1 year of marriage, Laura's husband was hospitalized with a brain tumor. And Laura later commented, "There was a time he was on a breathing machine, and we weren't sure he was going to make it. I spent my whole life singing, 'Tis so sweet to trust in Jesus.' But until Jesus took me through something where my only option was to trust him, I didn't really know that sweetness."

he will not let go from Laura Story's album, God of Every Story. Then, commenting on the album she called Blessings, Laura explained that this was just a bunch of songs about worshipping when life is hard. And here's a track entitled One Life to Lose.

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0: That's the weekend show for you. And if you're out and about today, then do take care on the roads, while always being considerate to other road users. Then, of course, always bear in mind that that speed limit is just that. It's a limit, not a target. Now, one day, a zookeeper noticed that a monkey was reading two books, the Bible and Darwin's The Origin of Species. In surprise, he asked the monkey, "Why are you reading both those books?" "Well," said the monkey, "I just wanted to know if I was my brother's keeper or my keeper's brother."
2: One, two, three, four.

Bringing in the Sheaves, Buddy Green. Great bit of saxophone playing there. My favourite instrument as it happens. And before Buddy, you heard Johnny Dyers. Which leaves room for just one more selection. And we could do no better than enjoy a truly inspiring, beautifully sung number from Natalie Grant.

0: So, in thanking you for being with me this past hour, this is Malcolm Ryan saying have a great rest of the weekend, and in the week ahead, may the Lord bless you lots. Bye for now.
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4: 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Like when I was a kid, I hit my head on the corner of the table. 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
5: Hey, John, we have covered some very heavy subjects on the broadcast recently, so I thought it'd be nice to lighten things up by featuring one of my favorite comedians, Tim Hawkins. In fact, if you add up all of his songs and comedy routines, Tim's work has received over 300 million views on YouTube. That is huge.
3: That is an amazing number. And what's, I think, equally amazing, Jim, is he keeps it clean.
5: He does. And, you know, he's a homeschooling father of four, and I'm sure that gives him some good material. Tim has a way of finding the humor in some of the more stressful situations of life. And I hope he's going to inspire you to look at the stress in your life in a different way. And maybe after today, you can find the humor there as well.
3: Tim and his wife Heather live in Missouri when he's not performing at sold-out shows across the country. And here now, Tim Hawkins from his DVD called Full Range of Motion on Focus on the Family.
4: Well, I mean, we're actually building a new home. We moved. We're building a house, and it's going really well. And when I say it's going really well, I mean... They're just nickel and diming us to death, people. You know how it goes? You're just like, home starting in the 200s. We're in the 500s now. They just don't tell you certain things. We're sitting down with a builder lady, you know, she's at her keyboard. She's like, okay, thanks for coming. Just today, I just want to sit you down and go over some of the options. Some of the upgrades for your house. You don't have to do this. You don't have to. There are options. Why are my fingers doing this? I have no idea. I'm a bird or an angel. She goes, okay, let's see here. Just throw some out here. Just see if you want them. Let's see. Are you going to be wanting doors? Yeah. That's a good, I would too. Yes. Running water? Is that something you want to? Oh, yeah. Yeah, me too. A lot of the younger couples are getting that. But I got my rent-a-car in Dallas, you know, it had the GPS, tells you what to do. That's beautiful. And so nice. Driving along, turn left now. Turn right up ahead. Turn around and go the other way. Then I get into Dallas. You're on your own. Your guess is as good as mine. Good luck, and may the force be with you, Luke. I love the GPS, and when you make a wrong turn, do something bad, it's like, recomputing. Recomputing, not, you moron, no. You idiot, no. Recomputing. Love that. I want life GPS, that's what I want. You know, just tell me what to do in my life. Your fly is down. Purchase gum, your breath smells like a sewer. But what we need is marriage GPS, guys. Marriage GPS. Wouldn't that be awesome? Just tell us what to do. Guys don't know.
6: Say something about her hair.
7: Hey, what's up with your hair?
6: Recomputing.
4: GPS, though. That's funny. I love the GPS. It's really cool. You ever been in a small town? You have no idea how to get anywhere. And you ask some old guy for directions. Hey, how do I get to the mall? From here? No, from Pakistan. I was going to start from there. I think we have too much technology. I don't know if you guys have seen this. The Quattro Razor for men. Four blades. Four. It's too much. I got one. It's like the first blade grabs the hair. The second blade grabs the hair a little bit lower. Third blade chops the hair off at the root. The fourth blade takes a hunk out of your cheek. About the size of a tea bag. Why don't they have a fifth blade put me out of my misery? Lazy technology, the electric toothbrush. That always made me laugh. The electric toothbrush. What, is brushing your teeth too strenuous an exercise for some people? Got people going. Man, I am really feeling the burn here. Wish this thing had a motor on it. Why don't you just have electric deodorant? Like some people have, they have a rubber grip on their toothbrush. Brushing your teeth too fast there? I need to get some stickum or something. But last year for Christmas, I got the laziest gift for my kids. They got me an alarm clock that projects the time onto the ceiling. Because you all know how hard it is to go. No, no, this has got to stop right here. This is why I need a Red Bull. This is taking it all out of me. You ever live with somebody that's lazy? Isn't that fun? Living with a lazy person. My brother was the laziest individual in the world, my older brother. You just saw him. He's a guy, he would never throw the milk jug away. He'd empty out a milk jug, put it right back in the fridge. I'm like, dude, throw the thing away, ain't nothing in it.
8: He's like, there's stuff in there. There's still milk in there.
4: So I get out to the light, I'm like, you mean that thin glaze at the bottom there, Hoss? Oh, that's perfect, because I was going to have a cornflake later. Yeah, and this is going to get it nice and soggy. Uh-huh. The luck is mine. Lazy folks, huh? We are all lazy. Huh? You guys ever be putting gas in your car? And you know that little latch, that little kickstand that holds the thingy? Don't you hate it when that's broke? Don't you hate? Doesn't that just ruin your day? You're there going, oh no! I gotta hold it now? Come on! What are we, in the Middle Ages? Let's go! I'm getting carpal tunnel over here! I wanted to sit in the car while it was pumping. Listen to my motivational tapes. That ain't happening. Pumping gas, man. You guys ever prepay your gas? You give them like 10 bucks and they set the pump for you? Well, that goes real fast until that last gallon for some reason. What's that all about? You're like, $1, $2, $3, $4, $5, $6, $7, $8, $9, $9.91.
8: $9.91.5.
4: Like, keep your 8 cents. I got things to do. I was in Florida not too long ago. I saw a sign on the gas pump that said, do not siphon gas with your mouth. You need that sign. Can you see some old boy one time? You know, he's putting his gas in.
8: Well, put my card in. Flick that little switch.
9: Maybe I need to start siphoning the gas with my mouth. Seems to be the next logical step, me to start sucking on the end of this nozzle. Get it flowing. Do not try this at home. Oh. Y'all ever seen these commercials for these pills, this medication you take? It's like one pill for one thing, but they list like 100 side effects. Just like they're just scrolling for a minute. And you're thinking, is that really a good trade? That can't be a good trade. You got people going, well, I can take the headaches, nausea, and vomiting. Will make my elbow feel better. It's really worth it. It is. I mean, I've been taking it. Oh! Ow! Ow! I can move it around, play with the kids, and I. I got full range of motion here. I was watching the Cartoon Network with my kids recently. I saw a commercial like that. It was a pill for bladder control issues on the Cartoon Network. Bladder control pill. You know what the first side effect was? Diarrhea. Like, no thanks. I'll take the lesser of two evils just now. Yeah, I'll mull that one over. Uh-huh. No, I'll play the hand that fate has dealt me. Yeah, you go, yeah. I notice there's this women's clothing store I see a lot around here. Women's clothing store. The actual name of the store is the Dress Barn. The Dress Barn. That's the best name you could come up with then. That's the one you want to go with. I don't think I'm ever taking my wife to a place called the Dress Barn. Hey, let's go to the Dress Barn. Recomputing.
10: Sorry.
9: Dress Barn. What are the people like that work at the Dress Barn? Can I help? Yeah. Blouse is right over here. It's only 20. Citrus Barn. And I got 3 kids of my own. And it's like you try to give them good advice, you know. I'm trying. I'm doing the best I can. Sometimes parents, we just fail at advice. I remember my mom when I was a kid. She used to give me good advice too late. Think about it. Good advice too late. Like when I was a kid, I hit my head on the corner of the table. Careful!

0: Moms are a big help when you lose something, aren't they? Your mom is just not a help at all. Hey, Mom, I can't find my wallet. Well, it's gotta be somewhere. It's like, that's good. I thought I was going crazy for a minute. I thought I was looking for something that didn't exist. Thank you. And then they go, where'd you leave it last? You're good. Thanks, Captain Obvious. I was on a totally different track. I was looking where I left it first. Mom was the worst nurse in the world. Some women, as the parents and mothers, they just don't. You do the same thing, no matter what's wrong with the kid, you tell them to do the same thing. Especially women in the South, when I was Mom's kid. They're like, Mom, I don't feel good. You need to get a fit on the pot. You need to fit on the, yeah. It's ancient wisdom that only I can conceive. Go sit on the pot, you'll feel fantastic, I'm telling you. I think I broke my leg. You need to go sit on the pot. Okay. Some of you ladies, look ladies, Vicks VapoRub does not cure everything. Rub some Vicks on it, okay. It's bleeding. I don't care, just rub it in. You guys ever, you know, you go to bed, your mom puts that Vicks VapoRub on your chest all over? Wasn't that the longest night of your life? You're in there, oh. My kids are crazy though, man, they're nuts. I tell you, I love them to death. They're just nuts. I mean, I got a little boy, he's just like, he's little. And just crazy. I was walking down the stairs one time and I saw him eating a Milk-Bone dog biscuit. He's my third child. So I let him. Yeah. You parents know exactly what I'm talking about. You do. It's not that you don't love him as much. You just don't care about certain things. You're just a little more lackadaisical about certain issues. Eating a Milk-Bone, I'm like, sure, go ahead, eat the thing. It's probably good for his teeth. Look at that shiny coat. Look at that. He's beautiful. Get the frisbee. Go get the frisbee. Get the frisbee. I don't know. And my three, you know, when my son was three, he's like, boys, they just make up games like they want to hurt themselves. They do. I'm like out in the backyard one time, my son comes out, hey, Dad, throw that brick at me and see if I can get out of the way. Yeah. It's called Dodge Brick. It's great. Fling one right at my head. And don't tell me when you throw it. I'll try to listen for the whiz. He's my third child. Don't you judge me. Because it wasn't until that brick left my hand, I was thinking, this is probably not a good idea. Whoa! Careful! Yeah. Now, go sit in the pot, son. Go sit in the pot. I don't know why. Just do it. I got some Vicks. I'll be right back. I do a lot of comedy in churches, though. I go to some really cool churches and some really messed up ones. No offense. No offense. No offense. I do. See, if you're not a Christian here, I mean, that's cool. We're glad you're here. But no, Christians, they use language sometimes and like code. It's like it doesn't mean what we're saying. We have this phrase, servant's heart. You ever hear that phrase? Servant's heart. I hear that all the time. Tim, you got a servant's heart, dude. You have got a servant's heart. See, I hate it when somebody says I got a servant's heart. That means they want me to start stacking chairs. You know. I love the way people talk about their church. It's like a code, you know, it's another code. If you hear someone say about a place, I love it there, I love the music there. Well, that means the preaching stinks. That's bad. Yeah, you see what I'm saying? Yeah, you know where I'm going with this. They say I love the music. What? I love the preaching, that means the music stinks. Hear somebody say about a place, I love it there. No one judges me, and I can be who I want to be. You're at a bar.
1: That's where you are. Just keeping it real, folks. Keeping it real.
0: I think the way we pray is, prayer is a powerful thing, but I think it's when you grow up in church, it's just you hear prayers all the time in different styles and stuff, and little quirks that people have when they pray. I don't know, little phrases that I don't understand to this day. But we use the phrases, but we that's just what we heard growing up. We think that's just the right thing to say when we pray. You know, like hedge of protection. You ever hear that? Hear that a lot. Hedge of protection. Damn, we are praying a hedge of protection around you, buddy. That's right, a hedge. Mm-hmm. Around you and your whole family. A hedge, huh? I don't mean to complain. Is that the best you can do? How about a thick cement wall? With some razor wire on top of that bad boy. Hedge protect, good set of clippers get right through that thing. I'm sure the devil's got a set of those. I mean, you think a hedge is going to scare the devil away? And watch out. What is this greenery? I can't get through that. Move that bush. My greatest weakness is landscaping. How did they know? That's how the devil walks like this. Whoa. He has a pointy tail. He doesn't want to step on his tail. And he talks like a game show host. Fantastic. You get the turtle wax. Forget the last 30 seconds ever happened in your life, I know. Some people, like when they pray, they get nervous and they say just too much. You know, you pray in a small group, it's like, Lord, I just want to just, come to just in spirit. Just, we just in justliness and justification. And and you're like, just finish the prayer. You're just not ready for this. Start stacking chairs. Come back next week and try again. My dad does this when he prays. He uses Father way too much when he prays. Father, we come to you, Father, in the spirit of Father. Father, you are Father. We come to you, Father, Father. Just, Father, Father. Just, Father, Father. You don't talk to your friends like that. Ed, come over, Ed. You are Ed. Ooh, Ed. He wouldn't be your friend anymore if you did that. Like he keeps saying, Ed, my name's Joe. The best, though, is the way people, the way they pray over food. That's the funniest. The way we pray over food, we don't know why we say, you ever heard this one? Lord, bless this food and the hands that prepared it. The hands that prepared it. Why not the whole body? No. Just the hands. It's like Jurassic Park. I love this one over food. Sometimes we pray over food and ask God to make up for our bad choices when we eat. That's funny. What is, Lord, bless this food to the nourishment of our bodies. Lord, bless this bag of Cheetos. And this jumbo Dr. Pepper, Lord. Somehow make this nourish us in some way. I don't know how you're going to do it, Father, but we just trust in you now. Father, change the molecular structure of this food. This complete trash we're about to shove in our gullet. Change the Cheeto into a carrot stick on the way down. Spirit of low carb, rain down on me now. I pray a hedge of protection around my pancreas, Lord. Intervene! Thank you.
2: Well, we've got to end right there for today's message from Tim Hawkins on Focus on the Family. And Jim, is that a guilty look on your face?
3: What? Yeah. Hey, stop looking at me. I'm so busted, John. I can't tell how many times I wished a prayer like that would work when I've been overcome by the temptation to maybe eat something that wasn't so good for me. I found myself thinking, oh, Lord, don't let this one count, like French fries or something.
2: Oh, it's, yeah.
3: But I really hope you enjoyed today's presentation from Tim Hawkins and that he brought some joy into your life today. If we've helped you find the humor in a stressful situation in your life, we'll have achieved our goal for this program.
2: Well, our program today was provided by Focus on the Family, and on behalf of Jim Daly and the entire team here, thanks for listening in. I'm John Fuller.

Welcome to Revive with me, Jared Cooper, bringing you the most inspiring teaching from Revive Church services and missions all around the world. Today, we're going to continue to look at how to build an interior castle in your soul, how to become strong and mighty in God. We all start out weak, but together with God's grace, we can become strong. Let's find out all about how to be mighty in God. So we're looking at the interior castle. I started this 3 weeks ago looking at an account of Jesus, and he was in a boat during a storm. And it says in Mark 4:38, Jesus was in the stern sleeping on a cushion. And we want to develop head on a pillow peace in whatever storm, right? We want to be steadfast and secure and certain and not shaken by small things. We want to be, anybody else like me? I want to be strong. You know what I mean? World's strongest man stuff. We want to be strong. And so we're going to continue to talk about that today. And hopefully I'll just stir some of you thinking. Let's see where God takes us together. Ephesians chapter 4 and verse 22. I'll read a whole section. I think verse 23 will come up on the board behind me. It's the main scripture. But let me read the whole piece. You were taught with regard to your former way of life to put off your old self, which is being corrupted by its deceitful desires. And then the verse should come up behind me. And be made new in the attitude or the spirit of your mind. And to put on the new self created to be like God in true righteousness and holiness. The Bible here tells us, be made new in the very spirit of your mind, in the attitude of your mind. Scientists studied people going through various kinds of crisis or small difficulties and discovered that the way people reacted was more about who they were than what was going on. So when they faced a crisis, generally sad people get sad and mad people get mad and guilty people feel shame, but happy people stay happy. We see the world not as it is, but as we are. Judges puts it this way, as a man is, so is his strength. Who we are is a lens that we work through our whole world by. The truth is that we don't see reality, we see our perception. And who knows that this fills human relationships? We make assumptions, we make judgments, we make come to what we think are realizations, and then we discover all along they never said that, they never meant that, that was never their motivation, never even happened in the first place. Because we see our perception of reality and what we think is truth really often isn't. So God help us get the lens right. Be made new in the very spirit of our mind so we see the world as God's world. And we love the world as God loves the world. And we can interact with strength. Happiness is a thing that when your mind is well, it goes looking for and it creates. Happiness is a very strange thing. And contentment, happiness, and that inner peace is something that when you're operating well, your mind should help you to find. Again, some other little studies. They studied a group of lottery winners and a group of people that had become paraplegics. And they discovered 6 months after the lottery win, the lottery winners were considerably more unhappy than 6 months before, the day before they won. 6 months after a paraplegic's accident, they are almost back to normal happiness. Why? Because our brain has the capacity to search out and make happiness and make the most of what's going on and go, right, I can get through this. What truly makes me happy? Again, this is another way that a scientist put it, or a psychologist. I'm just going to say it the way they said it, even though it's a little bit naughty. So when a girl is going out with a guy who picks his nose, she dumps him. Yeah. But when a girl is married to a guy who picks his nose, she tells herself, but he's got a heart of gold, I just don't eat his fruitcake. In other words, your mind is searching for happiness and going, I'm happy with that. Some guys went on a photography course, and again, it was a scientific experiment. They didn't know that they would do a photography course, two groups, and they told one group that at the end of it, you will be able to choose a picture at the end of the course and take it away with you. They told the second group, you

capacity to change, my happiness is going to be affected within me. When your mind is functioning well, it creates happiness. And it's not false. But healthy people find happiness in today. You'll find a lot of people unhealthy because they want their happiness to be what yesterday had or to be what tomorrow brings, so they're never happy with today. But there's great happiness to be found, isn't there, in being present, in enjoying today. Now, I'm the leader of this glorious, wonderful church, and I love meeting in a cinema and setting up and all the things that we have to do. And now, I could sit here going, but it will be happy when... No, I'm here with you wonderful people in air-conditioned luxury, lovely comfy seats, just a few of you snoring, that ain't bad for today. We're not persecuted for worshipping today here. Brilliant. We can enjoy God together, got some wonderful friends in this room, able to grow in God, enjoy worship. There's something powerful about being present, not hankering for the future or hankering over the past. When we allow our brains to find happiness in today, we have inner peace, head on a pillow, peace. We want to learn to discover how to walk in happiness, right? So there's this verse that I want to just go into for a little while, then we'll turn a corner. Ephesians 4:27, and it says this. Ephesians 4 says, do not give the devil a foothold. I used to have a budgerigar car. Anybody ever used to watch Mork and Mindy? Yeah. Put your hand up if you watch Mork and Mindy. All right, put your hand up if you don't know what I'm on about. You need to get on YouTube. Robin Williams is this alien that came down, and his name was Mork. And he used to sleep by hanging upside down in his wardrobe. So my bird I called Mork. And just to show the power of the tongue, he used to hang upside down from his perch and fall asleep. But Mork, when I first got Mork, I would open the door to the cage and put my hand in. Who's ever done that to a bird that isn't used to it, right? That isn't trained? What happens? Flap, flap, flap, flap, flap, flap, flap, flap, flap, flap, flap, flap, flap. Why? Because fear takes over you. Hit the panic buttons, you, however you want to call it. You've created panic in that little cage, and the bird is going nuts. And Mork used to go nuts. Eventually, we'd let him out the cage and let him fly around the living room. He loved that freedom so much, except for we forgot to close the curtains. If you've ever heard the bonk of a budgie hit the window, is he all right? I don't know. Put him in the cage and pray for him. He was fine. Probably slightly demented, but fine. What makes you flap? What opens your... What have you got your cage door open to? And the hand comes into your life and suddenly you're all a flap on the inside. We all... Don't give the devil a foothold is the way that Paul's put it here in Ephesians. What makes you flap on the inside? We all have stuff, don't we? Isn't it different for all of us? One that breezes through something, the next one's having a complete panic attack over. Because we've all got different stuff in our lives. And when the door opens, we panic. We flap. We go into a flap. And I just want to talk about a few of those little areas for a moment and just see if you can understand any of these. A lot of the things, and it's going to be loads more, I know, but I hope it'll help someone. These are some of the things that we have in our lives that when they're in our lives, they open the door to the enemy, and often it creates stress and unrest in our lives. It doesn't need to be there. Number one, control. If you've got to live life by controlling everything around you, you're going to live a stressed life. Everybody's looking at their shoes right now. Actually, we can't control our kids, really. Anyone ever noticed? You certainly can't control your parents. They're off on holiday again. They're not even there. Have you noticed, though, you can't really control your employees. You can't really control work. You can't control things around about you. And those that try to hold everything and just sit where you are and do as you're told, and if you'd only do what I say, everything would go well. Anybody ever been there? But, of course, every time, it's like the little boy in the school assembly who's sitting down and the head teacher says, Cooper, stand up. And the little kid goes, no. Cooper, stand up. No. And the teacher stands him up. And little Cooper says, yeah, but I'm sitting on the inside. I mean, you can try and control your world if you want to, but it will lead to lots of stress, lots of flapping, because you'll have time and time again when you suddenly realize, I'm not in control of all this. Lisa Bevere wrote a book, Out of Control and Loving It. Yeah. Some of us need to find peace in this wonderful thing that we really cannot control. If you lead a team or a connect group or a department or a church or a business, understand it's not a piece of machinery that if everything just gets

0: in it, right place, and you press go, it'll all work. No, in life, God didn't put us in a factory to work machines. He made a garden and put man in it and said, tend it. Yeah. Our children are gardens that we tend. Our departments, ministries, businesses, homes are places that we tend. And do you notice that, like your garden, it has a life of its own? Where did that weed come from? I don't even know. But I'll pluck it out at the right moment. I think I'll just move that from there to there. But essentially, my world kind of has a life of its own. And it's great because the kingdom of God kind of has a life of its own. And things grow and develop. And so, for good or bad, we've got to get used to the fact that we're not locking down our world. It's kind of growing around us. And what we do with life is, a good attitude is this: I'm going to cultivate good life, not try and control everything. If not, you're going to live in stress. Anybody say amen? Amen? Oh, yeah. Fear. Now, fear can be good, of course. If you tell me I have a fear of standing over the edge of very tall cliffs, I'll go, good on you. Keep that fear. That's a good one. Right, I have a fear of playing with the traffic on the motorway. Good. You know, when Zach was learning to ski and he had no fear, he was dangerous. So on a nice, big, wide, soft, snowed area, I came up behind him, determined to give him a little shove because he didn't know what a fall was, and I wanted him to know what a fall was. Thankfully, before I even got to him, he took a tumble over and over and over, kind of faster than I imagined, and he tumbled all the way down, and then he stopped, and then he looked up, tears in his eyes. Okay, Daddy, I'll do what you say. He needed a bit of fear. We need a bit of fear in life, don't we? But who knows, when we get overwhelmed by it, it controls our world. We've got to root out fear. Worry. The Bible really has a simple thing to say about worry. Yeah. Right? You ready for it? It's deep. Look me in the eye. Stop it. It's insulting to God. Yeah. There's a good way around to put it. Instead, he says, rejoice in the Lord always. Cast all your cares on him, and the God of peace will be with you. He just says stuff like that. Focus on me instead of life's difficulties. Addictions. All kinds of things come up in our lives, be it pornography or alcohol or drugs or approval or food. Who knows that actually all these things are never what they are? They're always a pursuit of love and tenderness and compassion and human interaction. And we need to learn that actually the solution to addiction is not being harsh on yourself so much as learning to love who you are and learning to be in loving relationships. And then you realize addictions fall away like an autumn leaf. At the root of these things, we've got to know I'm loved and I'm pleased, and learn how to live our lives loved. Shame. Someone called it the swamp land of the soul. Shame grows in secrecy, in judgment, in silence, in regret. We need to deal with shame and pull it out of our lives. I'll say how in a minute. Unforgiveness. This verse, don't give the devil a foothold, actually comes from the place of unforgiveness and offense. When we live in unforgiveness and offense, we have opened the door to the enemy. Right? And if we've got the enemy in our lives, who knows that stuff's going to be unsettled and full of stress and full of difficulty. Unforgiveness kind of does that. I love, again, I've mentioned it every week, but that great testimony of Amanda, who was bedridden for 9 years and then got out, and she said, I can't remember, 18 months in or something like that, or 18 months before she was healed, she said, I realized I had to forgive some people, and it wasn't God being cruel, it was God setting me free. Unforgiveness is like drinking poison and expecting the other person to die. Unforgiveness, bitterness, resentment is letting someone else live rent-free in your head. Yeah. These are all great quotes, aren't they? Yeah. The truth is, we've got to set ourselves free by going, okay, I refuse to let you own me or put your hand in my cage anymore. I'm going to say, no, no, no, I forgive you. You stop making me a forgiving person. I forgive you. Yeah. And something happens that releases us from all the shaking that goes on inside of us. Ambition. The book of James, chapter 3, and verse, I reckon, 16. It's hard to see up here, well, from this way around. It says, for where you have envy and selfish ambition, listen to this, there you find disorder and every evil practice. Do you know that ambition is a gateway to the enemy? Selfish ambition. That's an interesting thought, isn't it? Because when we're living in ambition, we can often live in envy and in covetousness, and I want what they've got and I wish I was more. And again, it all comes down to this thing, am I loved? Am I enough? Am I worthy? And so it shakes our world when we don't feel admired. But when our hearts feel admired by God, there's a rest that comes. Amen? I love this. In Genesis 11, the story of Babel, they're building the tower. It says this, it's got this great line. It says that let's build a tower to the heavens that we may make a name for ourselves. And God tears it down. The very next chapter, right at the beginning, God says to Abraham, I will make your name great. The only one who will make a name great is God himself. Don't worry about your name's great or not. Don't worry if you're famous or not, significant or not. We're all significant in heaven. Amen. The Bible's been really clear. Some of the most seemingly insignificant, seemingly dishonorable, actually are precious in God's sight. And the most important, if only we really believed this scripture, right? I'm saying, right, I'm just going to serve and I'm going to love and I'm going to get on with life and I'm not going to let ambition tear away at the foundation of my interior castle. Ego and pride. God resists the proud. He gives grace to the humble. I don't know about you. I don't want to be resisted by God. So every time I sense ego in me, which is a lot. Anybody else in the room want to admit to ego and pride? Thank you, both of you. Appreciate it. Come on, we all have an issue with ego. The thing is, as soon as we get into ego, we're being resisted by God. That doesn't sound like a cool place. The pathway of the kingdom is always, right, I'll take the humble road. Usually that means I'll take the quiet road. Let them do whatever they want to do. I'm going to take the high, quiet road and stick with God. Let him vindicate. Let him be the one. Yeah. Right? And when we get our hearts in that humble place, I can tell you, lapping this up this morning, when you've got your heart in that humble place. But there's something so peaceful about it. I don't have to defend myself. Right. I don't have to fight for what I want. I don't have to fight to have you like me. Yeah. Just God loves me. He's on my side. If God be for me, who can be against me? Even though an army wage war against me, my heart will be at peace. Yabba dabba do. Right? That's it. I think this is the last one I'm going to do. And then I've got about a fifth of my way through the sermon. So that's great. Caring too much. It's a really weird one to preach on. But very often, caring pastoral or leadership types care so much it shakes our world. And the bigger the community you're in, you're always facing a few crises, a few people that are really struggling. And anybody here, like me, just really want to get on a big white horse, charge in and save everyone. Is it anybody like that? I wish I could pay everyone's debts, sort out everyone's problems, heal everyone's depression, fix everyone's house situation. Yes, you can all live with me. Oh. Anybody like me have, it's not really what the term means, but anyway, I'll say it, a messiah complex. You just want to save people. But again, at its root often is the desire to be liked. Not always. Sometimes we really just are full of compassion. But if we don't have a sense of control of that, we can be overwhelmed by other people's need. You've got enough grace for you, and you've got enough grace to deal with what you're supposed to deal with the people you are supposed to help. But anybody here sometimes pick up a whole load of stuff belonging to others, and you suddenly realize, shouldn't have touched this? Because very often it goes really wrong. Anybody ever been there? And suddenly you're being kind one minute, and you're being blamed the next. Got to be careful with care, especially with caring people, and this room is full of caring people. Don't let the cares of others overwhelm you. Yeah. We were not made to carry care. We were made to trust. Yeah. I don't know about you, but the last time I looked, I'm not Jesus. And I've tried it, but I'm not omnipresent. Anybody here? Actually, if we think we've got to be the one to rush in, and we all know there's a time to rush in. But if we think we've always got to be the one, you're lining yourself up to carry cares that you don't need to care. I hear God from heaven some days going, I care more than you. I love more than you. But if I'm not going to overwhelm their free will and make them do what my word says, then neither can you. Yeah, that's good. And so when we care too much, we line ourselves up for pain. What do we do about all these kinds of things? Well, let me give you 4 points for what we do to pull these stones out of the foundation and the walls of our interior castle, because they're weak points where the enemy comes in and makes us flap. Well, here's the first thing that we do. Number one, we read. Reading. As we read the Word of God, it's amazing how many people try to have theological arguments and don't know the Bible. Yeah. I mean, I see them on social media, I hear them on Question Time, I hear them on the TV and on the radio. And I actually heard someone quote yesterday, secular media news program saying, if only more Christians read their Bible, over all the stuff that the Anglican Church is doing at the moment, if only more Christians read their Bible, this wouldn't happen. And I'm like, it's precisely because Christians are reading their Bible that these things are happening. Yeah. Because the Bible is full of some tough stuff sometimes. Yeah. Let's not make a God in our own image. Yeah. Read the Word. And in reading the Word, you'll start to pull out some areas. If fear is your issue, read it. For God did not give me a spirit of fear.
1: That's right, man.
0: Who am I really? The Bible's like a mirror. And we look at it and go, who am I really? God did not give me a spirit of fear. Hang on a minute. He didn't give me this spirit, but he gave me love, boldness, and a sound mind. That's who I am, really. And as we read the Word and get it into us, something begins to stir inside of us. It's point number one. Number two, saying. First through reading, second through saying. We need to put the Word of God on our lips. Proverbs 18:21. The tongue has the power of life and death, and those who love it will eat its fruit. If you love your tongue, you'll eat its fruit. That's a great saying, isn't it? So what's your tongue been saying? Rotten fruit or nice, juicy melon?
2: Yeah.
0: Oh, with a little bit of syrup on and some strawberries and some red berries. Because I'm saying over my life what God says. God has not given me a spirit of fear. I've got to be honest with you. I'm a bit of an American televangelist when it comes to confession. I walk around my house. I can do all things through Christ who strengthens me. Sometimes I lie going to sleep and I'm just repeating the same thing over and over again in my head. Be strong in the Lord and in the power of his might.
1: Yeah.
0: Be strong in the Lord and in the power of his might. Yeah. Be strong in the Lord and in the power of his might. Be strong in the Lord and in the power of his might. You know what happens when you wake up? Be strong in the Lord and in the power of his might. Be strong in the Lord and in the power of his might. Be strong in the Lord and in the... When Joshua was going into that promised land, God said, put it on your lips.
1: Yeah.
0: Right? We need to get the Word of God in our mouths.
1: Yeah.
0: Repeat, deal with the very area of your weakness where the enemy makes you panic. Find the verse. There's even apps that will give you the verse. You're so blessed. You live in an amazing era. I go, I'm struggling with this. I type it in and up it comes on my app. And there I've got 19 verses all about it. And I just walk around meditating on the verses.
1: Yeah.
0: It's all there. Why? Because I want to be strong.
1: Yeah.
0: I don't want to put up with weaknesses inside of me. Say it. Phil Pringle, I love this, says, imagine that your brain is a computer and your tongue is the keyboard. You input stuff biblically into your life through your mouth. And as we speak, James says, your mouth, your tongue is like the rudder of a ship steering you. Where are you going to be steered? As you input through your mouth, your life will begin to change. Right? The power of life and death is in the tongue. Jesus said, speak to the mountain. As we confess, something happens. The third thing we do, the first is reading, then saying, then doing. Nothing beats doing, I have to say. If we just stop at reading and saying, it won't really take root in our lives. But something powerful happens when you start to do. So anybody here scared of flying? I can cure you this year. Book a flight. And then what? Book another one. And then what? Book another one.
1: Yeah.
0: To be truly sure of shifting a weakness in you, you've got to start to do unforgiveness. Right, write them a note and send them some money. Are you kidding me? Well, you're not serious about it then.
1: Yeah.
0: I've sent money to people that hate me. Makes me feel great. Bless you, there's some flowers. 40,000 feet. Listen, don't live in the theory of the praying and the saying and the reading. Take it into the doing and things start to change. When you start to do the Word of God, remember, it said, Matthew 7, it says, therefore, everyone who hears these words of mine and puts them into practice. Now, will be like a wise man who built his house on the rock. Remember, the word practice. I like the word practice. Anybody like the word practice? Because it means I don't have to be good at it. I'm practicing. So I'm going to start to do forgiveness before I ever feel forgiveness. I'm going to start to do praying before I feel praying. I'm going to do fearless. Whatever you're scared of, go do it. If your thing is, I don't get the Bible, book in for Bible school. If your thing is, I don't get prayer, come to prayer school or book into Rooted. Begin to do something that chips away, because nothing is as powerful as doing. When you actually start to do and you build a habit in the area of your weakness, truthfully, less will happen in maybe 3 weeks than you think, but much more will happen in a year than you ever thought possible.
1: Yeah.
0: If you build a habit that counteracts your weakness, but it takes real boldness to do that, I'm going to book it in, but I'm just going to start doing it. And as I do it, I will feel different on the inside and I will change. There's something about doing. Does that make sense?
1: Yeah.
0: If control is your issue, practice releasing this week. See, control used to be one of my issues. It's the heart of a perfectionist. Any perfectionists in the room? Oh, Jesus, help us. Actually, guys, you didn't raise your hands properly. Please raise them in straight lines. Thank you very much. Thank you, perfectionists everywhere. Thank you. That's it. Ooh, and it was a bit unbalanced. It was more on that side than that side. It's just not very good. But actually, perfectionism, control, you're only lining yourself up for stress. Anybody? And so I would practice going into work and I'd go, right, in every single situation where I can, I'm going to say to all my staff, it's up to you, you choose. You make the decision, I trust you. Now, I'll be honest, on the inside, I'm going, you make the decision, I trust you. What are they going to do? But the issue was all mine. They made great decisions. They made better decisions than I made. The issue was all mine. I was creating stress in my own world by control. But as I practiced release, peace.
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2: And welcome to this week's episode of The Artist Interview. I'm your host, Gordon T, and it is my absolute privilege to scour the world of contemporary Christian and worship music, finding some of, well, really gifted, talented, anointed people, bringing you their stories and their music. And it's an absolute privilege this week to bring to you none other than Phil Wickham. But before we meet Phil, let's hear this first track from him. It's House of the Lord.

0: And that was House of the Lord by Phil Wickham. Hey, Phil, how are you doing?
1: I'm great. How are you, Gordon?
0: I'm really well. Thank you for making time to join us today on the artist interview. You know, I would reckon that probably most of our listeners will have at some point sung songs that you've written. But it'd be great if, before we talk too much about, well, your life story and all the rest of it, which would be great to hear, if you told us just a little bit about House of the Lord, that song we just heard.
1: Oh, yes. I've loved singing that song over the last couple of years. But it's funny, I wrote that song. It says there's joy in the house of the Lord. So I wrote that song in a year back in 2020, where our house, our actual church, wasn't meeting. We were doing all the whole online thing, you know. And I also wrote it in one of the most kind of down, depressing, dark times of that year for me personally. My wife actually said, Phil, you always tell people when they're feeling down or feeling discouraged, you always tell them to just thank the Lord and praise Him. Why don't you just put your money where your mouth is? I was like, okay, I'll try it, you know. And in a little context, obviously we're all having a weird year in the house, locked up. Kids were sick. We bought what we thought was a golden doodle dog, but we ended up getting conned. It was just a dog, like a mutt from Mexico. They dyed brown, gave our whole family mange. We're covered in.
0: Oh my goodness.
1: Yeah. Honestly, this is not something, I'm not joking. We thought our son had a skin cancer because it was so bad all over him. We took him to the doctor and they're like, do you have a dog? And we're just like, what do you mean? And we found out we had anyways, horrible time, right? Our dog ended up
0: That doesn't sound nice.
1: No. and so our dog, its hair fell out, turned white. Anyway, she's still with us. She's great, but she's not a golden doodle. And so all that's context. Say, go write a praise song, Phil. I was like, I did not feel like writing praise. I felt like writing a lament, you know? And so I went up and was like, you know what, God? I'm going to say, talk about who you are, what you've done, and who I am in you. And so if you listen to that song, it's like we worship the God who was, the God who is, the God who always will be. We sing to the God who heals, the God who saves, the God who always makes a way. And so that's who you are and what you've done. And the bridge is, we were the beggars, now we're royalty. We were the prisoners, now we're running free. And I tell you, by about an hour and a half, when that song had, I had nothing, to about an hour and a half later, I had the bones of this song. I was singing out praises to God. As I was getting my mind off of and my eyes off of the world, the peripheral up to the vertical, my whole perspective changed. And I just started laughing about what had been going on in my house. I started thanking Him for the work He's doing in the world in my life. I started thanking Him for His presence. And so for me, that's a funny song because everybody talks about, oh, it's so joyful. It's so, and I just remember back to it, like with my kids covered in mange, just like, I'm so glad God uses that song to bring joy, because He actually did to me too, writing it.
0: Yeah. Wow. I've got to say, unusual story. And probably really helpful, because it's kind of like real life with things just not going how we planned. You wanted to get the dog, I guess, to be a real treat. And then I'm hoping the dog is a treat now.
1: She's great. You know, she's a good little dog, but she's not what, and it's just, I'm sure there's a bunch of sermons in there. Just, we didn't get what we expected, but God used it to point our hearts to Him in a bigger way. So we're thankful for that.
0: That is cool. Yeah. Okay. If you just got the dog you wanted, you'd have just been happy and not had the opportunity to write that song, which I'm sure has been a blessing to a lot of people, actually. So got to be thankful for that dog. So, okay. I guess people would probably like to know a bit about your journey and growing up. What was life like? At what point did you actually for yourself decide that the Christian faith was true? What did that process look like? And where did music fit into it all?
1: Yeah, well, I'm hugely thankful to have grown up in a house I had parents who showed me very clearly what it means to follow Jesus, and they still follow Jesus today, very faithful Jesus followers, and also have been musicians and worship leaders that my parents have as long as I've been alive. So I grew up in church. I grew up knowing about God. I grew up seeing my parents up in front of people at a pretty big church on stage, but also being the same Jesus worshipers at home. And so I think that was a huge impact to my life of showing me the reality of God, the reality of the life-changing power of Jesus and the gospel. And so when I was 12 years old, I was sitting in my little junior high, youth, or, you know, middle school youth group, and just starting to go from that from grammar school to, you know, I was from 11 to 12 year old. And I remember the youth pastor was talking about how, hey, like, you're starting to enter into a time in life where it's going to be more about your decisions for your life and less and less and less over the years about what your parents tell you to do, and more about you're going to decide who you are. And there's never too early to say, Jesus, I want to follow you. And so just simply, I went up to my youth pastor after that message. I just said, I believe in God and I think I'm saved, but I just want to make this day the moment where I say, Jesus, I'm going to follow you. And so he prayed for me. And I just kind of remember that day, May 6th of 1996 or 1994. And so ever since then, I've been following Jesus. And then later that summer, we moved. My parents went to a different county to be a part of another church. And my dad saw that I was this lonely kid all for this whole summer vacation, summer holiday. And he thought, man, well, maybe Phil can learn guitar. So he gave me one of his guitars. He said, Phil, if you want to learn how to play this, I'll give you this guitar. And so I started playing and fell in love with music. And the way I learned how to play guitar was my dad would give me all these chord charts of these songs that we would sing back then, you know, like I Could Sing of Your Love Forever, which is from the UK, from Martin Smith. And
0: yeah.
1: And Shout to the Lord on the Earth, all these 90s songs. What else? Lord, I lift your name on high. You know, these are all the songs we sang in church. And so I already knew the melody. I just needed to learn the chords. And so my dad would show me the chords and I'd learn a worship song. And so I ended up over this summer, went from like one, I Could Sing Your Love Forever, to like 150 worship songs in my binder. And I knew how to play them all. And I just fell in love with it. But the cool thing that was happening in my little room as a 13-year-old young man, God was revealing to me his presence and his love in a way like I never knew possible. And I started to I wasn't just in love with guitar and music, but I started falling in love with the person Jesus and who he is. And God was using these songs to draw me closer to himself. And I started understanding what it means to be in the presence of God before I even probably knew, had the words to say I'm in the presence of God. You know, I just remember thinking, I like spending time with this person I'm singing about. You know, I was not preparing to go on tour or to write songs. I was not preparing to be a worship leader. I was just a lonely boy who loved music and was realizing I love the presence of God too. I love Jesus. And so later that year, my youth pastor found out that I could play guitar and we needed a worship leader one morning because the one worship leader that was supposed to be there wasn't there. There's about 18 kids in our youth group. And he shows me on stage, like, Phil, you're leading today. I was like, no way, bro. I am not getting on stage. I was shocked. I'd be much more comfortable reading a Narnia book in the corner than being on stage.
0: Oh.
1: But he pushed me on stage and it went horribly and I messed up the words and I thought, wow, I'll never get this opportunity again. But I had an amazing youth pastor who was like, give it up for Bill, you know, and he's like, he's here next week too. And the next week and the next week. And so just had a youth pastor that believed in me, or believed in the Lord's work, what he could do in me. And so little by little, I learned how to lead worship and started writing songs for my youth group. And by the time I was 14, my dad was like, wow, these songs you're writing are special. We're going to start singing them in our main services. And so we started singing my songs in the main services. And it was just this beautiful thing to hear the church singing. And I remember looking around at all these old and young people. The place we went to church at sat about 2,000 people. And it was, I remember it was full one Sunday morning, looking around. People were standing and singing this song I'd written. I was just felt so small compared to God's grace in my life. And I just thought, wow, God, as long as you want me to write songs and sing about you, I will. This is amazing. No one knows that this is my song. I just remember thinking, this is incredible. I got to put these words in your church's lips. This is what an honor. I just remember even as a young boy thinking about that. And so I started writing more and more and more songs, and those songs just little by little organically. Again, this is before like Spotify. This is even before MySpace, Gordon. And Ooh. They just organic. Yeah.
0: That's old.
1: I am old. And they just started organically going all over the place. And so long story, that's kind of how it started. And then these songs just, what I've really been doing ever since then, ever since 14, 15, 16, is following God's blessing on these songs in the church and getting opportunities as churches have started singing these songs to go and lead people with the same songs. And as radio started playing the songs, which was crazy. I remember the first time I heard radio, like, what is going on? You know, this is weird. And I started touring the songs because I thought, well, maybe people would want to come and sing them with me. And, And it's been this incredible honor, and I don't take it lightly, and it doesn't get, it's less old than it's ever been. It's more new feeling to me than it's ever been. The fact that I can just write songs, and that there's some worship leaders out there and church communities and families and moms that would trust me enough to play the songs in their houses and in their communities, and to teach their bands at church, to bring in a new song of worship into the church. It's just the hugest honor. And the fact that it even crosses international boundaries and goes across the Atlantic, and you guys sing that over there in the UK would even sing some of them. It's just, it's still not normal to me. It's like, goodness, Lord, please help me steward this the best with wisdom and with grace, and help me to sing what you want the church, help me to write what you want the church to sing right now. And so I'm just very, very honored, and I feel small under the weight of God's kindness and grace through it all.
0: You're totally right. Certainly in my church, we do sing your songs, and we're very grateful for them. Can you tell me a little bit about how many times, and you talked about touring with your songs, how many times have you come to the UK?
1: There was probably once a year up to 2020. I think I came to the UK for one reason or another ever since I was... So our church had some kind of sister churches that we would connect with in the UK, even when I was in youth group. And so I think the first time I went to the UK, I was probably 16, 15. And I would say almost about once a year, for one reason or another, I would visit out there. For the last 5 or 6 years of like 2014 to 2019, most of those years, Tim Jupp over there at Big Church Day Out would have me come and be a part of that festival, which is beautiful. So I don't know, I would say about 8 to 10 times I've been over to the UK.
0: It's pretty cool. Now rebranded Big Church Festival. For anyone thinking of booking Big Church Festivals, what you need
1: Big
0: to go
1: Church
0: to.
1: Big Church Festival.
0: Yeah, yeah, yeah. But it is absolutely awesome. So a really great event. So you and Tim are friends, I'm going to guess. You mentioned Martin Smith. So was Delirious a really big influence on you?
1: Oh, yes. I remember... as a young, in that same time when I was learning how to play guitar and just beginning to lead worship for my little community of young teenagers, I was singing these songs we sang in the church. And then I remember I heard the song Deeper, playing over some speakers at some Christian event I was at, and the wonder of it all that I'm living just a part more in love with you is on an early Delirious record. But I remember thinking, I want to sing this song to the Lord. I want to lead my church in it, but I also just want to listen. This sounds like a band I want to be in. This is the band I like. And I remember having to scout, like, who is this? And it was harder to find out who people were back then, you know?
0: Yeah, you couldn't Shazam them. No.
1: Yeah. And so I found it out, and I went to my bookstore at the church. So I said, you've got to order some of these albums. And so I had them order these Delirious albums to come into the bookstore so I could buy one, these CDs. And so I remember listening to that album, that record, and just thinking, wow, these guys have found something really special, where I didn't think you were allowed to write and make the music just sound however kind of music you'd want it to sound like, but still be something you could play in church. I thought there was a praise band kind of style of music back then. Like even what my church did was kind of progressive for the time. It was drums and electric guitar and all that. Before that, it was just choirs and big orchestras and stuff, or pianos or organs or whatever. And so I remember thinking, wow, you can make whatever music you want and then just sing about Jesus and write it with a servant's heart for the church, and it could probably work. And so that set me on a trajectory of really, that's when I really started writing songs. I realized, oh, I can write the songs I'd be excited to play anywhere. Not just in church. So it hit me right in my artist core, but it also hit me in my core of wanting to give my church new songs to sing.
0: Okay, real inspiration then. And which are the artists who've actually invested into you to help you get to being as big an influence in the music scene for Christians as you are right now?
1: I mean, there's so many, and mostly indirectly, you know, just being in rooms with guys, watching how people lead, watching on stage how guys and girls lead, but more so it's the men that have kind of gone a little bit before me. I almost call them like older brothers. I would call like Matt Redman and Chris Tomlin, Paul Baloche, goodness gracious, there's so many that I'm trying to think and make sure that you guys would know the names too. But there's a band called Mercy Me that they were a part of me getting signed with a label and took me out on my first tour. Yeah. You know, and so there's so many. I love watching. I always learn from everybody that's been doing it a long time. I watch how they deliver a song or honestly more how they carry the crowd in between songs is where I like to learn a lot of, like, okay, what kind of stories you tell and how do you lead into this moment and all that. And I've learned so much over the years, but it's really being on a tour backstage and watching these guys that are faithful to their calling, how they treat their crew and how they create an atmosphere of community and kingdom mindedness on a tour and all that. That's the stuff where I'm like, okay, when you're at that level, like I remember I got to go on tour with my first tour with Tomlin, maybe, I don't know, I was probably 10 years ago, but just, you know, he's just Chris Tomlin. He's writing How Great Is Our God and everybody knows his songs and this is a big tour and all this production. And, but then just being in those Sunday morning devotionals that he would get the whole tour together and we'd open the scriptures together and he would read and he'd kind of lead that moment, ask how people are doing. And just, it was so, as a young man, seeing someone that was 10 years ahead of me, how he led with such kingdom mindedness and availability and vulnerability and really let everybody know, like, this is why we're here and this is the goal, and putting the wind in everybody's sails so everybody's going in the same direction. You know, that's what I learned. I feel like I learned from Chris more than anything is how he took a big thing, but had everybody, okay, this is what we're doing. Clearly, this is our goal. This is what I feel like the Lord has for tonight. Let's all move in this direction. You know, let's pray in this direction. Let's speak from the stage in this direction. It's like, oh, this is stuff. So it's moments like that where I'll carry that moment. I specifically remember once, I'll carry that with me the rest of my life. And I've applied that so many times as I've now come into a place where it's like, okay, we're all about to walk on stage. There's between the bands and the crew, there's 50 people here. And it's like, not to shy away from those moments, but to remember this is a moment where you could cast vision and everyone knows where we're going, you know? And so that's one specific example about, it's the offstage things that really, the offstage faithfulness, I would call it, you know, of these guys that have gone before that really speaks to my heart.
0: Oh, that's encouragement. I guess whatever field we're in, it's important to look and glean insight and wisdom from those people who are already specialists in it. So Think of people who are evangelists, right? If you've got an evangelistic heart, sorry, Phil, just totally going off topic because you're here for worship, really. But if you're an evangelist, go and find some people who are great evangelists and really love people well and learn some tips from them because you probably need that input. Sorry, Phil, just segueing off into something that I wanted to mention. For no particular reason other than I just want to make sure people follow what God's calling is on them. You know, we've got another song to play from you, and we would love to hear all about Hymn of Heaven.
1: Yes, another song. So many of the songs from my album Hymn of Heaven were written during 2020, which I found myself having a lot of time to write during that year. And also wanting to really speak hope and life just over even the people in my life who were discouraged and frustrated. And I remember I was talking to my good friend, Brian Johnson, who's a part of Bethel for years. And we've written several songs together. And we were just kind of both in a similar place of, as we were watching the news and everything, we're just talking about, man, can you imagine the moment all these people that every knee will bow, every eye will see, every tongue will confess that Jesus Christ is Lord. Like, can you, like, every one of these talking heads on the news and these people rioting in the streets and all these different opinions, every one of them, there's going to be a moment where we're all going to see the face of God. And it's going to be a different moment for a lot of people. You know, they're going to, it's not, you know, it's everybody's going to have their individual moment of coming face to face with the truth of Jesus. And we're just blowing our minds at that and how thankful we are that we know him on this side of eternity and just like the hope that we have in heaven. Don't you wish everybody could understand the hope that we have, you know, and how it informs everything in our life. And we don't even have to be afraid of death. Isn't that crazy? We should write a song about heaven. Like, you know, and so he's like, actually I have this little idea. And It just, there will be a day, you know, when all will bow before him. I was like, wow, that's beautiful, you know. And I was actually out on a jog. I was talking. I write a lot of songs. Come out with a lot of lyrics when I'm out on a jog. I don't know what it is. So I was like, oh. I was breathing hard. But it was beautiful. And I remember it was like sunset. And I lived by the beach here in San Diego. And just an awesome day. And so I just remember looking. It's like, man, what if we just started, like, how I long to breathe the air of heaven, just to be there, you know? And then we talk about what that means, where pain is gone, and where pain is gone. And he's like, man, mercy fills the streets, not writing, not this, not that, like where mercy fills us. It's like, yes, you know, it was one of those moments, it doesn't come very often. And when I write, a lot of writing for me is tiny moments of inspiration and a lot of perspiration of getting that across the finish line. But this was just like, felt like a downpour of God's kindness, and heart. And it just kind of kept flowing. And then all of a sudden we had this song, and it's been amazing to watch it now be a part of a lot of moments where people were looking for hope. And I'm so excited to share it with everybody out there now.

0: And that was Hymn of Heaven by Phil Wickham. And I'm so glad that Phil is here with us for the artist interview. Phil, thanks for sharing the reasoning behind that song, the goodness and the hope that it has. It'd be lovely if you were happy right now to pray for our listeners.
1: Yes. All you listeners out there, thanks for tuning in. It's an honor to have a moment of your time. And as we just listen to Hymn of Heaven, I'm just, and thinking of that song, just a fresh renewal of hope in my heart for all that God has for us. I love this verse in the scriptures. It says, "Eye is not seen, nor ear is heard, nor has it entered into the heart of man the things that God has prepared for those who love him." And when I say that verse, it leads me to other promises we have in the scripture, that there is no condemnation in Christ, that he is working things together for good to those who love him, the called according to his purpose, that he knows the plans that he has for you. There are thoughts of peace and not of evil to give you a future and a hope. I'm even reminded of this psalm that so much of the world knows, but just to dwell on it for a second, the Lord is my shepherd, that I don't want anything else. The Lord is my shepherd, I shall not want. What a beautiful thing that when we let him lead us and let his love take us to where he wants us to go, that we don't have to clamor for anything or search for anything to fulfill us, that we know he's going to supply needs. We know he's going to always be there. Where I'm going to pray in the direction I feel led to is just that you would be hyper aware of the promises that you have in Jesus today, that you don't have to be afraid of death or the future, that he is with you, that he is for you, that he is working stuff together for good for you, that he is leading you and guiding you. And so if you're feeling stuck right now, if you feel like you got stuff in front of you that feels too big, if you're feeling frustrated, anxious, if you're going through relational problems in your home, if you're looking for God to break through, just know that his timing is perfect and he's with you. So with all that, I love quoting scripture before I pray, because it reminds me what we have in him. So as now, let that build our faith, that we say, God, I thank you so much that you are not some distant being, aloof to what we're doing, but you call yourself Emmanuel, God with us, Lord, that you tell us to call you Father, Papa, Dad, Lord. That's what Jesus says in this way pray, our Father who's in heaven, holy is your name. And Lord, so we come to you as a Father who knows how to give good things and knows us better than we know ourselves. We thank you that you are a shepherd that walks with us and leads us, Lord. We thank you that you have a plan for us, that you're taking us from one place to another, from glory to glory, Lord. And I pray that for everyone listening out there, that they would know your shepherding, your leading, your fatherly guidance in a way like they never have before. I pray for those out there, God, who are feeling stuck in a stagnant place, who are feeling up against a wall, who feel like they don't know where to turn next. God, I pray that they would be so aware of the God that is so above it all, the God who says, open your eyes and look, just like back in the Old Testament. And it looked like it was this insurmountable army in front of them, but then they looked to the hills, the armies of God were all around. And that's what you really are doing, Lord. So I pray that you'd open our eyes collectively, Lord, not just to what looks big in front of us, Lord, but to the much bigger thing that you are doing all around us, Lord. I pray that we'd be aware of your presence. God, may your grace fall like rain upon our houses, upon our families, upon our marriages, Lord. Lord, we lean into the promises and the love that you give and ask that you would make yourself more real. Lord, we know you're real, but make yourself more real to us, Lord, that the awareness of the reality of Jesus, of you, Jesus, of your love, of your kindness, of your grace, Lord, that you would open our hearts to the heavenly things, to the heavenlies, God, so that we might know you more, trust you more. Thank you so much that you're with us. Jesus, thank you so much that you walk beside us. We ask that you would open our eyes to the greater thing that you are doing. In Jesus' name, amen.
0: Amen. Thank you, Phil. If you're listening at home and you're not sure who this Jesus is that we're talking about, just want to encourage you to get along, if you're in the UK, to www.findachurch.co.uk, because there are many churches that would love to help you find more of God's love. If you're listening to one of our partner stations worldwide, just contact the station and say, hey, can you recommend a great church? I need to find out more about this amazing God. Phil, thanks very much for praying from your heart and leading us into it so well. Could I ask a question about your ministry, it is impacting loads of people's lives. Loads of people maybe just start with singing the songs because they're at church, but actually the lyrics speak to people. Have you got some testimonies really that people have shared with you about how the songs you've written have changed and impacted them?
1: Yeah, I have. You know, over the year, you do it long enough and you sing about the truth of Jesus, then it's all, that's what you're going to start hearing, because Jesus says the truth will set you free. And that, I think that means a lot of things for, that can mean that freedom can come in lots of different forms. You know, we have had direct healings during concerts and during moments when there's been prayer. I remember specifically just the most recent one is a person that was randomly, someone called out as like, I think God wants to heal someone from asthma on stage, and ended up being my really good friend that had been suffering from asthma for his whole life. And he, I saw him in the back of the room. He's part of the tour. He leaned over crying. He just felt like it was for him, and people gathered around him and prayed for him. And ever since that moment, he had needed an inhaler his whole life. And now he does marathons, and he hasn't had

0: Just like how this podcast could do for someone who just happens to come across it or listens to it. It's just what I feel is one of my biggest callings. You know, I think you can say it in a lot of different ways, but I want to remind the church who God is with my songs, and then give them some words to respond as they're being reminded. Give them some words to respond to this amazing God, you know. And so just reawakening hearts to His presence and His love, His nearness, and what it means for us today. And then also it's like, okay, if this is all true, let's all sing together, you know? So that's like the coupling of what I believe my songs are supposed to do. And so when you're doing that just over and over and over again, every day, people writing in is like, hey, I've listened to you since you started for the first record, but I just heard your new song, and I was going through this situation in my marriage, and I felt like it was falling apart, but we heard this song. This just happened recently. We both heard this song together and realized how petty we were being in light of how amazing God is being. And we prayed together and we asked God for that, the God that you were singing about, not the God that we kind of created in our minds, but the God that you're singing to be the God of our marriage. And it's been a beautiful thing, and God is restoring it. It's like, thank you, God, you know, all the way to people coming along. It's like, hey, I saw you on a list of people that were nominated for Grammy. I had no idea who you were. I listened to your music. I don't know Jesus, but you make me want to know him. Can you tell me more about him? You know, which is amazing.
1: That's exciting, isn't it?
0: Yeah. And just yesterday I was at the store. My family was buying something we needed, and the manager recognized me, and the woman that was helping me out didn't know me. She's from just from the Middle East. And this is beautiful. And the manager's like, Bill Wickham. And he looks down and he's like, this guy writes a lot. This guy in the Christian, in churches, he's kind of a big deal. You know, I'm like, no, I'm not. I'm not a big deal, you know? And she's like, oh, I didn't know. And she's like, so what do you do? And he laughed. And I was like, well, I'm not a big deal. So some people sing my songs in churches, but I just sing about Jesus. And it's wild that I can do it for a job. Jesus changed my life. And I want to devote my whole life to singing about him and telling people about him, because I just think he's worth it. And she started crying, and she said, well, can I show you something? And she pulled out of her desk. This was yesterday. Pulled out of her desk. It was a Bible, a New Testament in Farsi. She said, someone gave me this 2 days ago and said that I needed to know who Jesus was. And when they said that to me, I thought, I do need to know who Jesus is. And she's like, I grew up a Muslim, and I just, my whole life, I saw contradictions in my upbringing that I didn't feel right in my insides, stuff that I just knew it, this isn't for me. But there was parts of it that felt right. And then so someone said, you need to find out about Jesus. And she's like, I'm starting to read it, and it's beautiful, but I also don't understand what am I supposed to do? And I'm just like, well, and so we stopped what we were doing, and we spent the next 15 minutes. We're just like, this is what the gospel says. I believe I'm a sinner, and I believe you are too. And I don't mean that in an offensive way. I just think it's a fact. It says, the Bible says, all have sinned and fallen short of the glory of God. And because of that, we needed a savior. I know I need a savior. And it's Jesus. And I've looked at other religions. If there was another thing that seemed true, but there's nothing more true than this story. It's just in my heart. I know it to be true. I've seen God respond. He's answered direct prayers. I've seen people get healed, that set free from addiction. It's real. And I said her name, and I believe God set this whole thing up, because I had to drive like an hour to get the specific thing, and no one else had it. And I believe God loves you so much that I couldn't find what I needed except for this place, so that we could be here right now, so I could tell you God loves you, and he wants you to know him, and he's got an awesome plan for your life. And it's all starts with you knowing Jesus. And you don't need to go to a church to become a Christian. You don't need, you can do it like right now in your heart to Jesus. I know I need you. Forgive me my sins. I'm going to follow you. She's like, okay, I do. I say that. I'm like, that's crazy. You know, it's beautiful. And I was like, well, awesome. She's like, I follow Jesus now. I was like, yes, you know? And then I told her about a great church in the area, and invited her to my next concert. And it's just like, the Lord is so sweet. He's so kind. And it's amazing. I feel very compelled recently, ever since a few events, a long story, but I feel so compelled to carry the gospel, and excited to carry the gospel in a new way of just people need it so badly. And I think the world, and I think there's little pockets of things happening where I think the world is

0: so ready and willing to hear normal, kind people just tell their testimony of how Jesus changed their life and welcoming people in. I think the more I realize, oh, it's people want to hear. Whether it's next to someone, some stranger on a plane or a neighbor or whatever, it's like when I open up about my relationship with Jesus and tell people about how Jesus changed my life and saved my life, it's like people can't help but cry. You know, people can't help but say, I want to know more. And it just feels like God is doing an amazing thing. And I don't know if it's in me or it's in the world, where I just think like there's an awakening coming. And he's just looking for people to open their mouths and open their hearts in love. And so I encourage all you believers out there who are listening to not be ashamed of the gospel of Christ, but also to not punch people in the face with it. Just your testimony that you will overcome by the blood of the Lamb, by what he has done, and the word of your testimony. Just this with a smile on your face and joy in your heart. Being so blatantly unashamed of, wow, Jesus is changed my life. And I love, you know, and you can ask me about him if you want, but I just want to tell you about, like, I just want to talk about that's my life, Jesus, you know? And when you're I don't know. I don't even know what I'm saying, but all you Christians out there, don't be ashamed. The world is so hungry for truth and joy and hope. And all you people that are just watching, Jesus loves you. And he wants to know you, and he wants to give you an eternity in heaven, and he wants to save your soul and make you become everything you're created to be. And that all starts with a relationship with him. And so even right now you can say, Jesus, come into my heart, forgive me of my sins. I want to follow you. I turn away from that which you say is death, and I turn towards that which you say is life. And I cannot wait to see in heaven, like Gordon was saying, go to awesome church, start learning about what it means to follow Jesus. That's a big part of knowing Jesus is following him. So yeah, amen.
1: Amen. Amen. Phil Wickham, what an awesome bit of an interview. I am grateful for you just sharing your heart just then. Listeners, you know, do get in touch with us here at the station or the station you listen to if you just want any advice. But find a church, find a Christian friend, somebody you know that's really going for God. Grab a Bible, have a look, maybe read the book of John. Just start in the New Testament somewhere and just find out more about who this amazing Jesus is that clearly Phil is desperately in love with. That is so cool. Phil, you've toured around the world. You've played countless different venues. Has there been a moment where either it feels that everything's going wrong and God's just humbling you in the moment, or maybe a comical story or something where it's all gone wrong but God's put it all right?
0: Oh yes, there's been many moments where it feels like this is falling apart over the years. There's a few that come to mind. One, this is a short answer. One, it was when I was early on, like starting, and I was traveling around doing my own like kind of first tour. And there's a room, and it actually was filling up with people. I'm like, wow, people are here. This is amazing. And I was getting excited, and it was this rocking song. And I thought, when you're rocking, you jump on, you know, the drum risers about higher than the stage. So I was going to jump up on the drum riser and just kind of rock, then jump off. Like, I guess I must have thought I was a rock star or something. So I turn around and I misjudged it. I thought the drum riser was like 2 feet and it was like 4, but I still went for it, and my feet hit the drum riser, and I fell into the drums, knocked over the cymbals. Just the word, it's not even funny, because it's just so embarrassing. It's just
1: horrible. I'm so shocked.
0: And no, it was just shocking. And it wasn't like people laughed or clapped. It was just the band kind of died down and it was just quiet. And I'm just like, oh, this is the worst. So I get back up there. I'm like, I won't try that again. You know, people kind of laugh and then we keep going. So that was lesson one. Whoa. There's another time, and this wasn't too long ago. This was probably 4 years ago. We had a new guitar player playing with us who I knew a long time. He's a great guitar player, but he was really excited. And he changed all his strings before the show. And it was outside at this little arena, maybe 6,000-7,000 people. And so he, you know, we practice and we rehearse and the sound check, everything goes great. It's like, okay, this is awesome. It was rocking. And then he changes his strings, but he tunes them in normal tuning, but our whole band had been tuned a half step down. And he forgot about that. So he tuned it to normal. So when we start the first song, it was a song of mine called Great Things. And so there's a big guitar part. And he's so excited. He's digging into it. He's playing as hard as he can. And the whole intro, the guitar is a half step above the rest of the band. And it's like the loudest thing on the stage, the loudest thing in the PA. And he's so excited. He's not even paying attention to the fact that it sounds horrible. He's just like in it. And it sounded like the worst death metal band. Like, it just sounded like the worst thing you've ever heard in your life. And I'm just like, oh my goodness, what a way to start in front of 6,000 people. So those are two moments where I just could not. That's a moment where you're like, you're not coming back from this. You just got to finish the set and get over it later.
1: Gosh. Okay. Yeah. That does sound quite embarrassing. I'm sorry that. Although I was talking to my friend Micah Tyler. Now there was a time when he was on stage and he was doing a warm up for this other guy who was meant to be coming on the main act that night, and he was playing, and everyone was shouting for the next person to come on, and they were all shouting, Phil,
0: yes,
1: Phil,
0: yes,
1: Phil.
0: Yes.
1: And then the backstage, they said, Phil's missed his plane, he can't come. And the guy went back out onto stage and introduced Michael Tyler and said that Phil can't make it. And he said, Michael Taylor is going to play for you. And Micah actually said, he got up there. Do you know this story? He got up there and he said, I'm the Will Fickham tribute band. And I've always remembered
0: that. That's amazing.
1: It's a lovely.
0: He's so clever.
1: Yeah, he's a great guy. He's
0: a great guy. And now it's amazing to see. I remember that was back when he was just a Texas guy playing at Texas churches. And now his songs are all over the radio here in the States.
1: And in the UK.
0: It's so cool to see what God has done. And in the UK too. It's amazing.
1: Yeah. But I guess for him, that was a slightly embarrassing moment. Actually caused by you. So why didn't you get on the plane?
0: I got on every plane. So it was horrible weather. We were on a plane from Hershey, Pennsylvania to Dallas that got redirected from Dallas to Oklahoma City because Dallas had a storm. And so then we got from Oklahoma City to Houston because we couldn't get to Dallas. But then that plane ended up getting delayed. So then we got on a flight to another Texas city. And then we got there, but then we were going to rent a car and drive the whole way. But then it was just a horrible day. I've missed hardly anything. I hate missing. I don't cancel shows, you know, I don't cancel events, but we just could not make it. We tried everything in our power.
1: I suspect in that case, probably you are in this moment absolved of that. So it sounds like you did everything you possibly could to be there.
0: We did. So, we looked at charter flights and we're just like, we looked at helicopters. We're like, how do we get there? You know?
1: Wow. Okay. It's good to hear the other side of it. So although actually he was really nice about you as well. So that's good. So, okay.
0: He's a good buddy.
1: We've just got time for one more song from you. And this is your brand new song called This Is Our God. Am I right that we're going to be having an album before too long from you?
0: August is the full album, and we're going to be releasing one song every 2 months leading up to August. So the first one is January 2023, and then March, April, May, June, July, and then August. And I'm excited about all the albums, but I'm trying not to be too... Try not to gush. I cannot wait for these songs to come out. And This Is Our God is kind of, there were several songs that we were looking at for the first single on this album, but it just felt like This Is Our God was almost like a thesis statement for the rest of the album. And just stating who he is, getting back to just like, or just what do we believe who God is? Who do we believe God is? What do we believe he's done? What does that mean for me today? Basic church orthodoxy set to new, fresh melody and lyrics. I just feel so compelled just like to sing the simple gospel with this new album. And I've talked a little bit about that already in this interview. But I'm just so excited for all these songs. There's one called Sunday Is Coming that's coming out before Easter. One called The Jesus Way that talks about following Jesus. One called I Believe that's kind of a modern creed. It just really kind of falls into this umbrella of just getting back to the basics, drawing a line in the sand to say, this is who I believe in, who I stand with. And I cannot wait for these songs to come out. But This Is Our God has been amazing since we released it recently to sing it live and hear people singing it out. And I think it's a great bow on the end of a great conversation with you about where who we've been talking about and what's been getting our hearts just so excited is just the simple people connecting with Jesus in new and fresh and powerful ways. So if this is our God is kind of like, well, wrote it from a place of if I needed a song that's, if someone was asking me, why do you do what you do and why is God important to you? And I could just be like, listen to this song, you know, this, and this is who I believe in. This is what he's done for me. This is our God. So I hope it's a blessing to some people out there.

0: And that was This Is Our God by the wonderful Phil Wickham. I hope you enjoyed listening to that as much as I enjoyed chatting to him. What a great guy. And you know, there are many other interviews as well from lots of talented and God-loving artists. Great stories, great music that you can catch up on at any point. 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I'm Gordon T. It's my privilege to be your host, and I look forward to catching you on the next episode.
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2: Have you ever stopped and thought about the future of those who do not believe in the God who was the God of Abraham, Isaac, Jacob, David, and Jesus? What about those people? If I don't believe in that God, does that then make me exempt from the consequences of not believing? We're going to talk about it today. It's a matter of life and death.
3: God is sovereign over all the nations, and He speaks to them through His Word, warning them of the future. Today on Precepts for Life, Precept Ministries K. Arthur examines the Lord's oracles to the nations. As she continues our series in the book of Isaiah, titled Judgment But Hope, you'll learn about an especially intriguing prophecy concerning Babylon. Grab your Bible and study guide, and let's join Kay right now as she takes us into part one of today's program.
2: Well, my friend, we have come to a new segment in the book of Isaiah. It's a very, very important segment. It has to do with the future, a very sure future. And what's going to happen this week is you are going to get a glimpse into what happens to a person after we die. So many times we think, okay, death is annihilation. That's it. It's over. But Isaiah has something to tell us about what happens after we die. But also this week, what we're going to do is we're going to look at the question I gave you and get the answer from the Word of God. Can I, if I do not believe in Jesus Christ, if I am not a Jew, if I am not a Christian, let's say I'm a Muslim, let's say I'm a Hindu, let's say I'm a Buddhist, if I say I don't believe in the God of Abraham, Isaac, Jacob, David, and Jesus, if I say I don't believe in Him, then therefore I'm not going to suffer any consequences. It's not going to matter to me. Is that true? It's not true. And you and I are going to see as we move into this new segment of Isaiah that God has a message for the whole world, for every human being on the face of this earth, for mortal man who walks the breadth and the scope of the face of the earth. God has a message for them. So many times we think, okay, I don't believe, I'm not going to go there, I'm all right, so whatever I hear is coming, like Armageddon or whatever, doesn't pertain to me because I don't believe. That's true if God is only a God of the Jew, if God is only the God of the Christian. But if He is the creator of the heavens and the earth, if He holds the life of man in His hands, the breath of man is put by God into His nostrils, then precious one, you better listen. You better listen. You say, but I already believe. Well, you may already believe, but do you know how to talk to those who do not believe? Let's look at Isaiah chapter 13 through chapter 23. And what we have in this segment is we have God's oracles to the nations. As a matter of fact, when you open up Isaiah chapter 13, you have come to a new segment that is marked by the words of the fact that this is an oracle. Isaiah chapter 13, the oracle concerning Babylon, which Isaiah, the son of Amos, saw. And then when you come to Isaiah chapter 14, in verse 28, it says, in the year that King Ahaz died, this oracle came. Do not rejoice, O Philistia, all of you. And so there is a word to Philistia. When you come to 15, it says the oracle concerning Moab. And then when you come to chapter 17, it's the oracle concerning Damascus. Now, it is very important for you and I to understand as we begin this segment, what God is doing. In Isaiah chapter 1 through 5, God has been talking to Judah. God has been talking to Jerusalem about their sin. God has been talking to the whole nation of Israel because they have rebelled against the God who is their father, the God who raised them, the God who brought them up. And they have walked their own way. Oh, yes, they've stayed religious. They've gone through all the forms and all the rituals, but their heart is far away from God. Among that group, there is a faithful remnant. The word remnant is not used at that point, but there is a group of people there that are not unrighteous, but are righteous. In the midst of all this rebellion and revolting against God, there is an element that really want to know God and really want to walk with God. In Isaiah chapter 6, Isaiah sees the Lord high and lifted up. When Isaiah sees the Lord, Isaiah sees a sin. He confesses his sin. His sin is purged. It's taken away. And then he hears the voice of the Lord. And the voice of the Lord is saying, who will go? Who can we send? Who can I send for us? And Isaiah says, here am I, Lord. Send me. So he tells him, you're going to go and you're going to speak to these people and tell them, you're hearing, but you're not hearing. You're seeing, but you're not seeing. You are not taking the word that is being delivered to you and acting on it, living in the light of it. And he says, you are to go with this message until, and this is very important, until there is no one left in the cities. So he is talking about a total destruction of Jerusalem, because Isaiah chapter 1 tells us that this is the vision that Isaiah, the son of Amos, saw during the reigns of Uzziah, Jotham, Ahaz, and Hezekiah. And so he is bringing this message to the southern kingdom. Now, in Isaiah chapter 1 through 5, he talks about an enemy of Israel, and that enemy of Israel is Assyria. And he talks about how he is going to deal with Assyria. He also, in chapters 1 to 5, gives them a glimpse of when all the nations in the earth are going to come up to Zion, and they are going to worship God. They're going to take their swords and they're going to beat them into plowshares, and they're going to live in peace. So in Isaiah chapter 6, God tells Isaiah, now you go and you bring this message. And you bring this message until all the cities are uninhabited. And then he's going to do it again to Jerusalem. But remember this, there is a holy seed. There is a remnant. So in chapter 6, we have Isaiah's commission to go and to be faithful and to bring this message, even though they, for the most part, are not going to accept it. In Isaiah chapter 7 through Isaiah chapter 12, we move into a period of history. It's the time of Ahaz. Ahaz is the king of the southern kingdom, the kingdom of Judah. He is sitting on the throne of David. He is part of the house of David. God made a promise to David. And the promise that God made to David was called a covenant, a Davidic covenant. And he promised David that he would always have an heir to sit on his throne, as long as that king listened to him and kept his commandments. It was a promise not just for an earthly king, but eventually it was the promise of the Messiah, the anointed one, who would come and who would sit on the throne of David forever, forever and ever. Now, Isaiah comes to Ahaz. He delivers him the message because Ahaz is shaking and he's full of fear. And he's full of fear because Rezin, the king of Aram, is sitting outside the gates. And also the king of the northern kingdom, Pekah, is sitting outside the gates. And so they're threatening to come against Jerusalem. Isaiah's message is this. Look, those two firebrands are going to be gone. They are just smoke. They are not going to come, and they're not going to get you. You are going to be all right. Don't fear them. Then he makes a statement. If you will not believe what I'm saying, though, you will not be established. Well, we know that Ahaz does not believe. And we know that Ahaz turns, he hires Assyria. Look at the map that you have. Look to the northeast of Jerusalem, the northeast of the land of Israel, and you see big old Assyria up there. So he calls for the king of Assyria to come and to help him, but it's going to backfire. Now, what is Ahaz doing? He is not believing God. All this time, there are three prophecies that are given. We looked at those in the last week of study. We looked at the prophecy of a virgin will conceive, and his name will be Emmanuel, God with us. We saw that a child would be born, and that the government would be upon his shoulders, that he would sit on the seat of David, and that his throne would endure forever. So we saw that, okay? And then we also saw that there was a root, a shoot, and a branch from Jesse. In other words, that was going to rule, and that eventually all the nations of the earth would resort to that root, to that shoot, to that branch, to Jesus Christ. So that's what we've seen so far in Isaiah. But now what God is doing is he's saying, Hey, I want you to look beyond this. I want you to go farther. I want you to see the future. And he is going to present to them the name of a country, the name of a people, the name of a city that is going to eventually destroy them. It is the name Babylon. And so as he begins these oracles, he is showing Israel, yes, this prophecy from Isaiah concerns Judah and Jerusalem, but it also concerns every other nation in the world according to the way that they relate to Israel, according to the way they relate to Judah and Jerusalem. So all the ranting that you hear from the heads of different countries, for instance, the head of Iran against Israel, God is hearing, and God has a word for them, and God has a word for you. We'll see it when we come back.
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2: Well, beloved, I have brought you up to date now on Isaiah. We have reviewed, and I just want you to know that review is such an important part of the process of learning. If you're going to remember something, you need to review. What you and I are doing is so very, very important. You're studying a book of the Bible that is not easy to study. And I'm teaching a book of the Bible that is not easy to teach, unless I'm just going to pick an inspirational message from here and from here. But that's not the purpose of Precepts for Life. The purpose of Precepts for Life is to teach you to discover truth for yourself, so that you know the whole counsel of God, so that you are not tossed to and fro by every wind of doctrine. doctrine, and so that you respect God, because this book is God's book. God has spoken. He has given you 66 books in the Bible, and He wants you to know and understand those 66 books. So you and I, on Precepts for Life, learn the Bible a book at a time. Now, we're not going straight through, but I'm teaching you the books that God is laying on my heart for you for this time in history, because I believe that they're so important. And I really want you to understand the book of Isaiah. I want you to understand every book of the Bible. That's why I want you to go to our website, if you haven't gone there yet, preceptsforlife.com. Preceptsforlife.com. And I want you to go there because we have a gift for you. We have a study guide that is absolutely free that you can download. Now, we're entering a new segment of Isaiah. And you might just want to put in the margin of Isaiah chapter 13, the oracles regarding the nations. The oracles or the burdens, some translations will say burdens, regarding the nations. And this is from chapter 13 to 23. It's 10 chapters long. All right, now as you look at this, you've got to know that God has a message for the world. And you and I are part of the world. And most of us do not live in Israel. Most of us are not citizens of Israel. We are Gentiles. But has God got a message for us? Oh, yes, He does. And what He does is when He starts this message, His first message is to Babylon. This is the first time He's mentioned Babylon in the book of Isaiah. The first time He's called those words. They know that there's a place called Babylon. They know that there's a country, a people called the Chaldeans, the Babylonians. They know that they're over there on the eastern fringes of Assyria, their present enemy, and that they are keeping and holding the border of Assyria because the Assyrians are a military machine. I mean, a military machine. They go in and they mutilate and they impale and they roast their victims. They take them captive. They take them out of the land. They scatter them around. They are a fierce people. These are the people that they've been fearing. But now God opens His mouth and He gives them an oracle concerning Babylon. What is He going to say? Well, listen, if you'll hang in there with me, if you'll study with me all week, if you'll be here day after day, and if you miss a day, if you'll get the CDs of the program, just go to preceptsforlife.com and you can order them. But if you will do that, you're going to understand what is yet future to you. So, and future to us, but really on the horizon. When you think Babylon, and if you've downloaded your study guide, you have a wonderful map there. When you think Babylon, you've got to think Iraq, present day Iraq. It's not going to go away. It's going to be a major power when Jesus Christ, the Son of God, returns to take control of the whole world. It says, the oracle concerning Babylon, which Isaiah the son of Amos saw, lift up a standard on a bare hill. In other words, don't go to a hill that is full of trees. I want you to go to a bare hill, and when you get to that bare hill, I want you to lift up a standard. Lift up a banner. Now, one of the names of God is Jehovah, Yehovah Nisi, God our banner. So He says, go up there. Put that flag up. Do you remember the statue of the raising of the American flag at Iwo Jima? It's like that. So He says, I want you to do that. And He says, I want you to wave the hand that they may enter the doors of the noble ones. He says, I have commanded, God is speaking, my consecrated ones, I have even called my mighty warriors. Now, in this chapter, at this point, he's not telling us who these mighty warriors are. He's not telling us who these consecrated ones are. But what he's saying is, I have a group of people that I am going to use to perform my work. And then he goes on to say, my proudly exalting ones. These are not humble men that he's going to use to execute my anger. God is speaking. Now, when I come to the anger of God, I just swirl a red fine point pen and then I color it yellow, because yellow is my color for God. So he's got these warriors coming. He says, a sound of tumult on the mountains, like that of many people. A sound of the uproar of kingdoms, of nations gathered together. You can hear the noise. You can hear the clamor. You can hear the swords. You can hear the shouting. And it's a din of all these nations that are gathered together. It says, the Lord of hosts is mustering the army for battle. They are coming from a far country. It says, from the farthest horizons, the Lord and his instruments of indignation. Now remember, God is angry, and he is going to judge who? Babylon in his anger. So he is mustering an army against Babylon. Now listen to me very carefully. I've got to tell you this now because I want you to remember it for tomorrow. But what he's talking about is, he's not talking about today. He's not talking about several years from now when he's giving this oracle. What he's doing is, he is talking about the future that is yet to come. And you and I are standing here, and on one side of us is this prophecy of Babylon, and it's around, let's say, around the year 715 BC. We're living now, and it is still yet future. And he's telling you about a battle that is to come, a battle that is going to be against Iraq, against Babylon. And then he says, the Lord and his instruments of indignation, now listen carefully, to destroy the whole land. Wail, for the day of the Lord is near. It will come as a destruction from the Almighty. And who will it come on? Everyone on the earth. We'll talk about it in the days to come.
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1: Welcome to Everyday Moments with Joyce Meyer. Do you think you deserve to get something you haven't worked hard to get? Well, when it comes to money, there are certain principles you need to follow. Here's Joyce with today's Everyday Moment.
2: You know, I find what the Bible says about obtaining wealth to be very interesting. It says that God gives us the power, the wisdom, and the patience to get wealth, not that He will just all of a sudden make us wealthy. In other words, there are principles that we must have enacted in our life, are keys that we have to turn in the lock, so to speak, if we want to see the result that God says that we can have. I don't believe that anybody who disrespects money will end up with very much money. I don't believe that a lazy person will ever end up with very much money. And I think we need to make sure that we do our part. Remember, the Bible does not say that God just gives us wealth. It says that He gives us the power to get wealth. And so we have no right to what we haven't earned. Most of the time, we're going to have to work for what we get, and that's one of the principles. If you work hard, then you'll reap good results. And think about your debt for just a moment. In order to get rid of it, you have to hate the burden of debt and say, I'm not going to live like this. Then you need to save and invest. These are keys that will change your life.
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0: Why do you believe in God?
1: I was a student at college, and I had a landlady who was in her 80s, who used to get up at 6 o'clock in the morning to make my breakfast and go to bed at 12 o'clock at night to pray for me. And it had an impact on me. She introduced me to some Bible notes, the Daily Bread, and through those Daily Bread Bible notes, I discovered that I needed to ask Jesus personally into my life. It wasn't good enough just to say, yeah, I believe in God. So one evening got down on the side of my bed and gave my life to Jesus. Interesting, one of the confusing things then for a Christian when that happens is that if you haven't necessarily got a church or a background to support you, you don't know if it's real. And so for quite a few years, any time there was a meeting, sort of like a big call, I'd jump up and go forward and be called because I wasn't sure if it was real or not, until one day God confirmed it and put his spirit on me. God's my life. God is absolutely everything to me. There's a passion inside me that I don't think could know life without God. So he is the motivation for what I do as a teacher, for the way in which I live my life, and the way in which I'm a father and a parent and a husband.
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2: Maybe you have come tonight and you see the failures in your own life. Or maybe you believe that it's too late for you, life's passed you by, you're too old, you can't change. Maybe you've come tonight and you're just wanting to know, how can I be sure that my sins are forgiven? Like Nicodemus. But you see, before Nicodemus could even ask a question, Jesus could read his heart and could read his mind. And you know what, friends? Tonight, Jesus looks right into your heart. He knows exactly what you're asking. He knows exactly what's brought you here tonight. He knows your troubles. He loves you. And you come tonight and you say, but Franklin, can he forgive me? Can I have that assurance that I'm on my way to heaven? Can I be sure tonight that my sins are forgiven? Yes.
3: As Franklin Graham has just told you, when you come to Jesus Christ by faith, you will be forgiven. We're the Billy Graham Evangelistic Association. 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
1: Recently, a beauty company commissioned a study looking at differences in self-image among men and women. A forensic artist drew sketches based on how the subjects described themselves. The results were clear. The women all came out looking less attractive in their sketches, while the men came out looking far better than they actually were. This same phenomenon has been found in the corporate world. Research shows that in job interviews, women constantly undersell their achievements, while men oversell them. So who gets it right? The one who walks in humility or the one who walks in confidence? The best way to see ourselves is to look to the one who created us. We know that every person is made in God's image and is infinitely valuable. At the same time, that image has been broken and tainted by sin, and we need God's grace to restore us. To see ourselves clearly, we need to understand both truths. Ultimately, self-esteem comes when we look to the one who values us, regardless of our achievements or our appearance. You're listening to Tanya Harris of GodConversations.com.

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1: Hi, I'm Dudley Anderson. Jesus said, "Let your light shine before others so that they may see your good works and give glory to your Father." Imagine facing a dazzling car headlight on full beam. You'll agree the light could hurt your eyes, even be offensive. Now imagine covering that headlight with a blanket. At last your eyes can rest. However, that light is still shining just as intensely, only under the veil. Jesus said, "In the same way, let your light shine before others." You, dear Christian, are that headlamp shining bright. The light in you comes from God's glory, and it exposes the works of darkness. The world may try to snuff out that light by covering up what you believe to be true, but they can never prevent it from burning. Take heart, your light will always be burning, even under the cover. Whenever they lift the edge to peek inside, they'll be dazzled again by God's brilliance. God Tracking is never letting that light go out. More at godtracker.co.uk.

0: Why do you believe in God?
1: I believe in God because he's become real to me. I can talk to him. I know he listens and he talks to me. Sometimes I've asked questions or I've asked him to do things for me. One fantastic time when somebody else prayed for me and God answered there was I used to smoke, and I used to smoke very heavily. And this particular night somebody prayed for me that I would stop smoking. I haven't smoked since, and that's over 20 years ago. God is a good God, and he answers all sorts of prayers in all sorts of different ways. God's got to be real, and he's got to be real to you as a person, and he can be if you ask him to be.
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1: Do you feel that your life's been a failure? 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The cross gives us a new dynamic to life. Once you've been to the cross, you can never be the same, because the cross leads to the resurrection, and Jesus rose from the dead, and he's alive. Therefore, if any man be in Christ, he is a new creature. Old things have passed away. Behold, all things become new.
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2: Well, today we're talking about how to handle your finances, and I'd like to ask you a very direct and perhaps even a personal question. Are you expecting money without respecting money? You know, I believe it's very important that we have a respectful attitude toward money. No matter how much money you have, you should respect money, and I think if you don't respect money and you need money, then you'll probably never get any more. Do you know that anything we waste and mismanage is not something that we respect? We don't own what we have. It is a gift from God. We're stewards for God and not owners. And so really we're managing what we have for God. So let me encourage you today to start making godly changes when it comes to managing your own money and watch what God will do for you. I really believe if you will do your best to not be wasteful and to respect what God has given you, that you will find tremendous increase in your life. And I know through the leadership of the Holy Spirit, you can do it.
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3: 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Okay, so what's on offer? Firstly, there's Easy Does It, with music to relax to. A put your feet up and let the world go by moment. Then there's Just Jazz and Blues, for people who just love the creativity of jazz and the down-to-earth lyrics of the blues. I mean, what's not to like? So when can you hear these shows on Branch FM? Well, Just Jazz and Blues is on every Monday evening at 8 p.m. and Easy Does It can be heard every Sunday evening at 7:30 p.m. And with both shows lifting high the name of Jesus, including a few encouraging thoughts from yours truly, you'll be more than welcome.

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